0: exception is a part of this war effort.
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0: That was Salute to Gardner Field, played by the orchestra. And now, ladies and gentlemen, on his final appearance for Jell-O, we bring you that delicious comedian with the locked-in bankroll, Jack Benny.
1: Thank you. Thank you, thank you. Jell-O again. This is Jack Benny, Jell-O-ing again for the last time. Next season, it'll be Grape Nuts Flakes. And, Don, I guess you've got a right to be silly on our final broadcast. After 35 weeks, I'm a little slap-happy myself.
0: You're right, Jack. People don't realize how strenuous radio can be. I tell you, I'm worn to a frazzle.
1: Well, Don, you're the biggest frazzle I ever saw. Anyhow, we've got a very important sketch tonight, so let's get started. Is everybody here?
2: I am. I don't know about Dennis.
3: I'll go out and get him.
1: You're here now. Say, where's Phil, our proud father?
2: He's over in the corner practicing.
1: Practicing what?
2: Making three-cornered pants with his handkerchief.
1: Oh, yes, yes. Hey, Phil, come over here.
4: Okay, Jack, I'll be right with you.
1: And take those safety pins out of your mouth. My goodness, you're certainly getting domestic all of a sudden. Now, fellas, the reason I wanted you here early tonight is because we're going to do a very important sketch. A cavalcade of 8 years with Jell-O.
3: Gee whiz, Mr. Benny, have you really been 8 years with one product?
1: That's right.
2: Remember when you first started out, you had 8 products in 1 year?
1: They hated me then.
5: No kidding, Jackson. Did you have 8 different jobs your first year in radio?
1: Yep. I went on the air for Bixby's Biscuit Batter, Belcher's Buggy Whips, the You Walk Up and We'll Come Down Clothing Company, Happy Hour Auto Courts Incorporated, Corrigan's Classy Corned Beef, the Easy Pull Zipper Company, and Moxley's Mucilage. Ah, those were the days.
3: Moxley's Mucilage. I use that all the time on my hair.
1: Mucilage? On your hair?
3: Yeah, mine's not going to fall out like yours did, by golly.
1: Now, wait a minute. Mine hair didn't fall out. It was pulled out by a beautiful waitress in Lincoln, Nebraska. You want to know? Well, let's get going with our big production, fellas, so everybody pay attention. You too, Dennis.
3: Okay, hold my grunion.
1: Put that fish back in your pocket. And now, ladies and gentlemen, since this is our final appearance for good old Jell-O, we have prepared a cavalcade of 8 happy years with America's favorite gelatin dessert. Some of the highlights which we hope you will remember. Take it, Don Wilson.

0: Ladies and gentlemen, during our long and pleasant association with Jell-O, we've had many memorable situations. And one of the outstanding among them was the first time Jack Benny met Rochester. A few years ago, Jack and the whole gang were en route here by train from New York. And Rochester was a Pullman porter. A Pullman porter, if you remember, who didn't know where Albuquerque was.
1: Oh, gee, they were a long trip.
2: Say, Jack, look out the window. They sure dress funny here in Hollywood.
1: Those are Indians. This is New Mexico.
2: Oh.
1: Hey, Porter. Porter.
3: Yes, sir?
1: What time do we get to Albuquerque?
3: What?
1: Albuquerque.
3: I don't know. Do we stop there?
1: Well, certainly we stop there.
3: My, my.
1: Hmm.
3: I better go up and tell the engineer about that.
1: Yes, do.
3: What's the name of that town again?
1: Albuquerque.
3: Albuquerque, what they gonna think up next?
1: Albuquerque is a town.
3: You better check on that.
1: I know what I'm talking about. Now, how long do we stop there?
3: How long do we stop where?
1: In Albuquerque.
3: There you go again.
0: And, of course, many of you will remember the series of sketches we used to do called Buck Benny Rides Again. Mary was Daisy Carson, Phil was Frank Carson, her father, and Jack was that rootin', tootin', shootin', galootin' sheriff, Buck Benny.
4: Well, here's the Carson house. Woo, partner, woo.
1: Steady now. Here's an oak to chew while I'm gone.
0: Thanks very much.
1: I got a talking horse, and Vaudeville has to be dead. I hope Daisy's home.
2: Come in.
1: Hello, Daisy.
2: Hello, tall, dark, and bow-legged.
1: Well, gal, you wouldn't exactly have any trouble straddling a barrel yourself. Say, Daisy, how's your pappy? Been drinking much lately?
2: Only when a snake bites him.
1: Well.
2: And if they don't, he teases them.
1: By the way, Daisy, where is the old boy?
2: He was safer in the room here this morning, and that's the last time I saw him.
1: Gosh, this is new paper, ain't it? Wait a minute, what's that big lump there on the north wall?
2: Here comes Pappy now!
5: Hello, Frank.
6: Hello, Buck. Is the blackout over?
1: What blackout? You papered yourself on the wall. Now listen, Frank. I hear them rustlers stole some of your cows again last night. How many you figure they got?
6: I don't know.
1: Well, look out the window there and tell me how many head of cattle you got left.
6: Can't tell you, Buck. They're facing the other way.
1: Then let it go. Well, don't worry, Frank. I'll find them cattle before the sun goes down. Buck Benny rides again.
0: Folks, do you remember the time gravel-voiced Andy Devine took a trip up to San Francisco to join us, and the next day he told Jack all about it?
1: Well, Andy, I didn't expect you up here in San Francisco. You told me you couldn't make it.
7: Well, I didn't think I could, Buck, but Ma and Pa wanted to come, so I thought I'd treat them to a little vacation.
1: Oh, what did you do, motor up?
7: No, we took the night train. Ma slept in the lower berth, and Pa and me shared the upper.
1: Well, two of you in an upper berth. You must have had trouble getting undressed.
7: Undressed? We couldn't even get our hats off.
1: That must have been awful.
7: Well, we wouldn't have minded that so much, but our dog wouldn't get off the pillow.
1: Oh, your dog was in there, too. My goodness.
7: Yeah, she sure picked a fine time to have pups.
1: Oh, for heaven's sake.
0: And, of course, the cavalcade of Jell-O would be incomplete without some mention of the Benny Allen feud. It all started when Fred Allen accused Jack Benny of being unable to play the bee. On one of our most memorable programs, it occurred when Jack explained how he had once saved Fred's life years ago in vaudeville. Allen had been rushed to the hospital, and the doctor was telling Jack that his condition was critical.
8: Mr. Benny, when Fred Allen was juggling that cannonball and it dropped on his foot, it severed the femur and part of the tibia.
9: Well, heavens to Betsy.
8: And there's only one thing that can save his life. He must have a blood transfusion immediately.
9: A blood transfusion? Thank you, Butterball.
1: Well, Doctor, if my blood can save Alan's life, I am ready.
8: Are you ready, Miss Stewart?
10: Yes, Doctor.
8: Then hand me that ice pick.
9: Wait a minute, don't I get an anesthetic for this?
8: Yes. Oh, nurse, fan Mr. Benny with a herring.
9: If you do, I'll snap at it. Make it quick, Doctor.
8: All right, I'll just tap this vein here and attach a hose to it.
9: Go ahead, Doctor. I'm not afraid. I'm in awful pain now, folks. See what I went through for that rat?
8: There we are. All right, Miss Stewart, open the valve and draw the blood.
10: Yes, Doctor.
9: Oh, my goodness. Hey, shut me off! That's not ketchup, you know.

0: During the last 8 years, the Jell-O program has satirized many great motion pictures. And one of the most successful of these parodies was Lost Horizon, in which Jack played Ronald Coleman's part, that of a man who had found Shangri-La. Remember the scene where Jack met the Grand Lama?
1: Come, my boy, it's growing late, and I've promised to present you to the High Lama. He's 900 years old.
2: 900 years old? Isn't he awful wrinkled?
1: No. We have him pressed once a week.
2: Gazooks!
1: Quiet. The High Lama approaches to greet us. Be prepared.
2: 900 years old. Gee, he must be all dried up.
1: Yes. Don't light any matches around him.
2: Oh, boy, am I nervous.
1: He will not harm you, my son. Here he is. Behold, the High Lama. Your Excellency, I beg to present Jack Benny.
2: Your Excellency.
3: Hello, stranger.
2: Schlepperman.
3: Quiet, I'm a llama now.
2: Well, tell me, Schlepp, how are you doing in Shangri-La?
3: Oh, Jackie boy, am I making money. Everybody here lives to be a 300 years old, 400, 500, there's no limit. I tell you, Jack, I'm cleaning up.
2: What do you do?
3: I sell birthday candles.
2: Birthday candles? You must be making a fortune. Say, is your wife here with you?
3: Who else could make me 900 years old so quick?
2: Oh, that's right.
3: Well, kiddies, I gotta toddle along now to the Shangri-La Airport.
2: Oh, do you have an airport here?
3: Yeah, this is where the bombers leave for Tokyo.
2: Oh, yes, I heard about that.
0: About 3 years ago, a young man named Dennis Day joined the program. Dennis didn't say much in those days. His mother handled most of the conversation. Perhaps you remember his first appearance.
2: Well, how do you do, Mrs. Day? Come right in.
4: Thank you. Come along, Dennis.
2: Well, I'm glad you found the studio all right. Did you take a cab like I told you to?
4: Yes, it was $1.65. Here's the slip.
2: Oh. Oh, well, I don't mind.
4: Then smile.
2: How can a baritone have a tenor for a son? Oh, Mrs. Day, I want you to meet the, Mrs. Day.
4: Yes?
2: I want you to meet the members of my cast.
4: How do you do?
2: And this is her little boy, Dennis.
4: Say hello to the people, Dennis.
5: Hello to the people.
2: Oh, fine. Now, Dennis.
5: Yes, please?
2: What song have you selected for your debut on the Jell-O program?
5: I'm gonna sing
4: He's going to sing a delightful new number entitled When You Wish Upon a Star.
2: Now, before you sing, Dennis, I thought our audience would like to know your age. How old are you?
5: 59, including mother.
2: Well, that's not what I meant, but let it go. Now, go ahead, Dennis. We're all anxious to hear you. This is the microphone.
5: How do you do?
2: My, you are nervous. Go ahead, kid.
4: Now, remember, Dennis, breathe deeply.
5: Yes, Mother.
4: Don't forget the word.
5: No, Mother.
4: And come here. Let me fix your tie.
2: Oh, don't bother, Mrs. Day. You know, this isn't television.
4: You're quite fortunate, Mr. Benny.
2: Very good, Mrs. Day. Sing, Dennis. Oh, boy, I'd like to give her a hot foot.

0: That was swell, Dennis. And now for the second chapter in our cavalcade of Jell-O.
1: I'm sure, ladies and gentlemen, most of you remember the letters and telephone calls that Mary used to get from her mother. One of the most amusing of these calls occurred about 4 years ago when...
0: I'll take it. Hello? Who? Plainfield, New Jersey? That must be for you, Mary.
2: Oh, gee, I'll bet it's Mama.
0: Yeah, Tugboat Annie is on the wire.
2: Oh, hello, Mama. Gee, this is a surprise. What? You've been listening to the program? How is it? Oh, it does?
0: She should be critical.
2: What, Mama?
0: She was thrown out of the Floridora sextet for having an anchor tattooed on her leg.
2: Look, Mama, we're going to Waukegan in a few days, so why don't you and Papa come to visit us? You can see the premiere of Jack's new picture. Oh, I don't know. I'll find out. Jack, are they going to...
0: No, certainly not.
2: No, Mama, no free dishes.
0: Tell her to stay home, Mary. I'll be busy enough this week. Your mother is a character, if I ever...
1: And here, ladies and gentlemen, is a routine which I'm sure all of you will remember. The quiz kids were on the show at the time, and right in the middle of it, Rochester called up with startling news. Here it is.
0: What about my polar bear, Rochester? What's Carmichael done now?
3: Well, he was supposed to be sleeping in the basement, and the gas man went downstairs to read the meter.
0: Yes?
3: And all of a sudden, it sounded like feeding time at the zoo.
0: Oh, my goodness. Well, what happened to the gas man?
3: I don't know, but I doubt if we get a bill this month.
0: Now, that's silly. Carmichael wouldn't hurt a fly. He was just playing, that's all.
3: Yeah, but where's the man?
0: Stop being so pessimistic. Now, look, I forgot to feed Carmichael this morning, and he must be pretty hungry.
3: Uh-huh.
0: So give him some roast beef out of the icebox.
3: Uh-huh.
0: But don't let him eat too fast. This is his first meal today.
3: His second meal. Where's the man?
0: Forget about the gas man. Forget about him.
1: We of the Jell-O Gang have made a lot of trips to New York, Palm Springs, Yosemite, and various naval and military posts. But some of our most hilarious moments have been spent right at Jack's home in Beverly Hills. And when we speak of Jack's home, we can't forget Jack's bewildering boarder, Mr. Billingsley.
2: Oh, Jack, here comes your boarder.
0: Oh, yes. I wonder why he's wearing that turban. Hello, Mr. Billingsley.
4: Good afternoon, Mr. Penny. Digging in your garden, I see.
0: Yes, yes, I thought I'd get started early this year.
4: I do hope you plant pistachios. They're delightful.
0: But, Mr. Billingsley, pistachios are nuts.
4: Well, who isn't?
0: Oh... Oh, I didn't look at it quite that way.
4: Well, goodbye, Mr. Benny. I'm going out for a little stroll.
0: Goodbye. Oh, by the way, Mr. Billingsley, you look just like a Hindu. Is that a turban wound around your head?
4: No, that's a bed sheet. I slept like a top last night.
0: Oh, well, we've got to run along to the studio. See you later, Mr. Billingsley.
4: Goodbye.
0: Goodbye.
4: Oh, thanks. I never touch it.
0: I wish I could figure him out. Oh, well.
1: And, folks, one episode which many of you will remember and which I personally will never forget was the time I invited Jack over to my house to meet the little woman. But, unfortunately, I forgot to telephone her ahead of time. And for weeks afterward, Jack kept saying to me...
0: Call her up, your wife. Call her up, I said. If I said it once, I said it five times. Let's not barge in on the little woman. But no, you had to be a wise guy. Call her up, I said. Call up the little woman.
1: And now, ladies and gentlemen, as our sentimental journey approaches its conclusion, many of you may like to hear again a portion of one of our popular New Year's fantasies. Jack, you remember, always plays the old year in these annual playlists. And as we tune in now, it's almost midnight, December 31st, 1941. And the little New Year is waiting to make his entrance.
5: There's the fourth stroke of midnight. Come in. Hello, young fella. Are you the little New Year?
2: This ain't a sarong I'm wearing.
5: That's good. You're going to need a sense of humor, kid. Come on in. I want you to meet Uncle Sam and his wife, Columbia.
2: Glad to know you, folks.
6: Hello, Sonny.
7: Hiya, bub. Make yourself to home.
5: Well, son, I hope you brought some good things with you. You like staying in this house. It's the finest home on the block.
2: Oh, I'm glad to hear that. Well, you better be moving along, old-timer. I've got work to do.
5: Yep. Might as well be moseying along. But before I go, I want to give you a little advice. First, take good care of Uncle Sam here. Let him get mad when he wants to, but see that he don't fly off the handle.
7: Them gol-darn pesky.
5: See what I mean? And take care of his friends, Mexico and Brazil, and all his good neighbors in the South, too. And don't forget that Dutch uncle of his.
2: Leave it to me, old-timer.
5: And look, you may have to put out the lights here in the house once in a while, but see that that torch at the front gate is always burning. And say, before I forget it, Uncle Sam's got a nephew named Franklin that's taking mighty good care of the old boy. Ain't he, Sam?
7: You darn toot.
5: So keep an eye on him, son, and give him all the help you can.
2: Franklin, huh? I'll write that down.
5: As long as you're writing down names, here's another one for you. Put down Winston.
2: Winston?
5: Yep.
2: Franklin and Winston. What are these two fellows' last names?
5: Ain't necessary, son. Everybody knows them.
2: Anyone else?
5: Well, let's see. You can put down Chiang Kai-shek and Marshal Timoshenko. Nice fellas, believe me, they're just as tough as they are to pronounce. Oh, no, there's a lot more of them, but Sam will give you their names later. Well, got to be leaving. So long, Sam.
7: So long, old-timer.
5: Here I go.
6: So long, 41.
5: So long, Columbia. Keep 'em flying.

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Well, folks, that was the last number of the last program that this gang is doing for Jell-O. And we'll be back on the air the first Sunday in October at the same time on the same network, but broadcasting for Grape Nuts Flakes. In the meantime, have Grape Nuts for breakfast and Jell-O for dessert. Now, before I go, I'd like to thank all of our listeners, my cast, my sponsors, and my writers, Bill Morrow and Ed Beloyne, for their splendid cooperation and support. Good night, folks. See you in October.

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0: P-A-R-K-A-Y, Parquet Margarine, made by Kraft. Tis autumn, yes, beautiful autumn. In the words of the great poet Keats, season of mists and mellow fruitfulness. And in the words of the great Shelley, there is a harmony in autumn and a luster in its sky. And in the words of the great Gildersleeve,
1: autumn, leaves all over the darn lawn. Leroy, I'd rake them up in one big pile.
2: Okay.
1: Leroy, I wouldn't leave little bunches around like that. What's the trouble, Leroy?
2: You're making me nervous.
1: Now, we mustn't be afraid of a little work.
2: I'm doing all the work. You're just sitting up there on the porch.
1: Well, we made an agreement, young man. You agreed to rake the leaves. I agreed to pay you a quarter. We shook hands on it.
2: Okay, just don't make me nervous.
1: Uh-oh. Craig's coming over. Little red-headed pest. Hello, Craigie, my boy.
3: What you doing, Leroy?
2: Beat it.
3: What you doing?
2: I'm raking the leaves. What's it look like I'm doing?
3: We have a gardener to rake our leaves.
1: Little snob. And I wouldn't bother Leroy right now if I were you, Craig.
3: What are you putting the leaves in a big pile like that for?
2: You heard what my uncle said. Beat it.
3: I'm going to jump on the pile.
2: You're not.
3: I am.
2: You're not.
1: Now, Craig, you stop bothering Leroy.
3: I'm going to jump on the pile.
1: No, you're not. Now, you go on home, you little...
4: Hey, darling, dinner's ready.
1: Hey, who's that? Never saw her before.
4: Craig.
1: Say, she's cute. Wonder what she's doing over at the Bullards. Craig, that nice young lady's calling you.
4: Dinner's ready.
3: All right.
1: I'll send him right over. I could bring him over if you like. Won't be any trouble. He's awfully little to be crossing the street by himself.
3: I am not. I do it all the time.
1: Little Craigie.
4: Come on, Craig.
1: Have to get acquainted with her. Wonder who she is.
3: Here I come.
1: What?
2: Get out of here, you little freak.
1: What's the matter, Leroy? Leroy, you stop chasing Craig.
2: I'll get your lady, you little bum.
1: Leroy, you go on in the house. I'll talk to Craig.
2: Little bum, that's what he is. I'll get even with him.
1: Craig?
3: Yeah?
1: That nice young lady. Didn't know you had a visitor. A friend of the family?
5: I don't know.
1: Relative, maybe?
5: I don't know.
1: Is she staying long?
5: I don't know.
1: Well, she's at your house. You ought to know something.
3: Ask me no questions, I'll tell you no lies.
1: Get out of here. Go on, beat it. Go on home to... Go on home to supper.
3: Dinner.
1: What?
3: We call it dinner at our house.
1: Beat it. That girl looked awfully nice from here. Wonder if I get Bullard to introduce me. No. Guess he's still mad at me for backing into his car. Well, Columbus took a chance. I'll go over right after supper. Dinner. Supper.

0: Hopeful Puller doesn't bite my head off.
1: Oh, Gildersleeve.
0: Good evening, Mr. Bullard. I brought back the snow shovel I borrowed last winter. Sorry I kept it so long.
1: Oh, that's all right, Gildersleeve.
0: It is?
1: Anytime you want it again, don't hesitate to ask for it.
0: Well, then you're not angry about...
1: About your running into my car? No. After all, accidents will happen. Anyhow, my insurance company took care of it. I'm afraid I haven't been as neighborly as I should have been. Matter of fact, I was just thinking tonight about inviting you over.
0: You were?
1: Yes, we have a young lady house guest.
0: Oh, is that so?
1: It's Mrs. Bullard's cousin. I'd like to have you come over to make a fourth at bridge some evening.
0: Bridge? Oh, I'd be delighted.
2: Bridge,
3: I told you I'd come here.
0: Leroy?
3: Leroy, push me.
1: Gildersleeve? What kind of a ruffian is your nephew attacking a little boy 6 years old?
0: Well, I'm sure Leroy didn't do it on purpose. Did you, my boy?
3: Sure I did. He had it coming to him.
1: Gildersleeve, get that little gangster off my property before I throw him off.
0: Bullard, you lay one finger on that little gang, on Leroy, I'll...
1: You'll what?
3: Go on, hit him, Unc.
0: You keep out of this, Leroy.
1: Gildersleeve, if I never see you again, that'll be too soon. Come on, Frank.
3: We sure showed him, didn't we, Unc?
1: Leroy.

0: Can't stand here all morning waiting for her to come out. I'll take one more peek. Just pull the curtain back a little. Oop, there she is, on the porch. She's walking toward town. Don't just stand there, Gildersleeve. Get the lead out. Get on your horse.
1: Miss! Oh, madam! And, oh, miss!
2: Yes?
1: Like a lift? Remember me? When you called Craig yesterday, I was sitting on the porch. The heavy-set fellow. Remember?
2: Oh, yes. You're Mr. Gildersleeve.
1: Yes. Like a lift?
2: I don't mind walking.
1: No trouble. Going right your way.
2: Well, all right.
1: Here, hop right in.
2: Thank you.
1: Here, I'll just toss this briefcase in the back.
2: Oh.
1: Didn't mean to knock your hat off. Sorry. Let me get it. Oh, one of the grapes fell off. Here.
2: Thank you.
1: Well, here we go. Oh. This is quite a coincidence.
2: What's that?
1: Well, I'm going downtown the same time you're going downtown.
2: Oh, yes. Mr. Bullard said you probably would be.
1: Yes. This your first visit to Summerfield?
2: Yes, I'm spending my vacation here.
1: Oh, is that so?
2: Yes. Oh, I'm Ann Tuttle.
1: Pleasure's all mine. Here alone?
2: Yes.
1: Mr. Tuttle couldn't come, eh?
2: No, he couldn't.
1: Oh.
2: You see, there isn't any Mr. Tuttle.
1: Ooh, on a vacation, eh?
2: Mm-hmm. The office gives us 2 weeks.
1: Aye, George, you stenographers deserve a vacation. Taking dictation from cranky bosses like me.
2: Oh, I'm not a stenographer, Mr. Gildersleeve.
1: Huh? Run a switchboard?
2: No, I'm head of the advertising department.
1: Oh. Well, Miss Tuttle, vacations come but once a year. That's the time to have fun. If there's anything I could do to help you enjoy your stay here...
2: Thank you.
1: Be glad to show you around town. I'm the water commissioner, you know. Any day you'd like to go through the waterworks.
2: Thank you. Thank you very much. Mr. Gildersleeve, you can let me out any place along here.
1: Oh, I didn't realize we were downtown already.
2: This will be fine.
1: Miss Tuttle, like to go for a ride? Show you the sights?
2: No, thank you.
1: Care to ride around the block a few times?
2: No, thank you. I'll just get out here.
1: Better let me take you to the corner.
2: Well, all right.
1: You're good. What the heck? What's the matter with this thing? Just had it overhauled about a year ago. Darn mechanics. Okay. Keep your shirt on. Oh, further. What's the matter with you? Hooker!
3: Get a horse, Gildy.
1: Look here, you old goat.
3: Why don't you move over and let the young lady drive?
1: Oh, why don't you...
2: Maybe he could push you over to the curb.
1: Push me? Oh, yes, a very good idea. How about giving me a push, you old goat?
3: Guess I'll have to. Take it out of gear.
1: Okay. Oh, another grape fell off your hat. Sorry. Take it easy, will you? A man his age shouldn't be allowed to drive a car. We made it. You sit right there, Miss Tuttle. I'll have it fixed in a jiffy. I'll get this wrench here.
2: All right.
1: Tires look okay.
3: Anything I can do to help you, Gildy?
1: No, thanks, Judge. You're probably in a hurry to get somewhere.
3: No, I'm in no particular hurry.
1: I can handle this horse. Take a look under the hood. Let's see here.
3: Mr. Gildersleeve, I don't think I've had the pleasure of meeting this charming young lady.
1: I knew he'd try to horn in.
3: Gildy!
1: Miss Tuttle, this is Judge Hooker. See you later, Judge.
4: How do you do, Judge?
3: How do you do, Miss Tuttle? I don't think I've seen you gracing our fair city before.
1: Listen to him.
4: This is my first visit.
3: Well, it's always nice to gaze upon a new face, especially when, as the poets say, 'Tis more than passing fair.
0: Oh, brother.
1: Well, Judge, if you're going to help me, come on.
3: Please excuse me, miss. How can I be of assistance, Gilda?
1: Well, you can hold this hood up. I've got my head in here, you know.
3: Maybe your spark plugs are dirty.
1: No, I think the points need filing.
3: Sure it isn't the plug.
1: No, it's the points.
2: Mr. Gildersleeve.
1: Yes, Miss Tuttle. I'm just checking the motor.
2: Mr. Gildersleeve, I think the car is just flooded.
1: Flooded? Oh, no. I've located the seat of the trouble. It's the points.
3: Still think it's the plugs.
2: If you just turn this little lever on the carburetor...
1: Careful now. You get your fingers all greasy.
2: You can drain the gas off. Like this.
3: Well,
2: now, I think if you'll just step on the starter now, Mr. Gildersleeve.
3: Go on, Gildy.
1: I'm afraid it won't do any good, but there's no harm in trying, I guess.
3: You seem to have had automotive experience, Miss Tuttle.
2: Well, not very much, Judge. I did some driving overseas.
1: Miss Tuttle?
3: You don't say.
2: I chauffeured a colonel around.
1: Miss Tuttle?
3: Imagine that.
1: Miss Tuttle, if you want to get in, I can take you down to the corner now.
2: Oh, I think I'll just walk. Thank you for the ride, Mr. Gildersleeve. Goodbye.
1: Bye.
2: Goodbye, Judge.
3: Bye, Miss Tuttle. Well, Gildy, do we say in court? Case dismissed.
1: Go chase an ambulance, you old goat.

0: We'll hear from the great Gildersleeve again in just a minute. You know, as the Parquet reporter, I go around looking for news about Parquet, the Kraft quality margarine. But occasionally, the news goes looking for me, like today.
1: Mr. Wall, I've been hoping I'd see you. I got something to tell you about Parquet margarine. I knew you'd be interested.
0: Yes, I am, Bertie. What's the story?
1: Well, sir, I got to checking over my old grocery bills the other day, and you know what I found out?
0: I'd like to know.
1: Yes, sir, I knew you'd be interested.
0: Well, I am, Bertie. What did you find out?
1: Mr. Wall, I found out that I'm paying less for Parquet now than I was a year ago.
0: Bertie, that's certainly good news in these days of high prices.
1: You bet. I knew you'd be interested.
0: And, of course, Parquet's still the same fine spread. 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

0: The great Gildersleeve is having a trying day at the office. He has a big decision to make. And just like Hamlet, he can't make up his mind.
1: To phone or not to phone? That is the question. Why, George, I'll do it. All Miss Tuttle can do is turn me down. Never know till you try. Hello? This is Mr. Gildersleeve. Can I see you tonight?
2: Oh, it's all right with me, Mr. Gildersleeve, if Mrs. Peavy doesn't mind.
1: Peavy? Wrong number. How did I get him?
3: Hello?
1: Oh, hello, Miss Tuttle. This is Mr. Gildersleeve.
3: Oh, yes.
1: Miss Tuttle, I was going to inspect the reservoir tonight. See if there was enough water in it in case there might be a fire. Thought you might like to go with me.
3: Oh, I'm sorry, Mr. Gildersleeve, but I can't go tonight.
1: Oh?
3: You see, Mr. and Mrs. Bullard are going out, and I offered to stay home with Craig.
1: Home alone? Well, maybe I could drop over for a while, keep you company.
3: Well, that would be nice.
1: Wonderful. I'll be over early.
3: But, Mr. Gildersleeve, what about the reservoir?
1: Huh? Oh, I can inspect that some other time. Anyhow, there won't be a fire tonight. This is fire prevention month.

0: Well, if it ain't the commish.
1: Afternoon, Floyd.
0: Climb right up in the chair. What's your pleasure?
1: Well, I can stand a haircut, I guess, Floyd. You can trim my mustache a little.
0: Stepping out tonight, commish?
1: None of your business, Floyd.
0: Okay. I understand there was a little commotion downtown this morning.
1: What was that?
0: Some fellow stalled his car, couldn't fix it himself, had to get some female to get it going for him.
1: What?
0: Yeah, she crawled right under the car.
1: She did not.
0: So that's the dame.
1: Hooker's been in here gassing, I see.
0: I've been a close follower of your romances, Commissioner, and you've had some Lulus. But I never saw you go for a lady mechanic before.
1: She's not a lady mechanic. She works in an office.
0: Not driving a truck anymore, huh?
1: She never drove a truck in her life, Floyd, just because she drove some colonel around during the war.
0: Sounds like the rugged type, all right.
1: Confound it, Miss Tuttle's a dainty little thing.
0: Watch it. Almost got a piece of your ear then. Well, I'd stay away from her, Commissioner. I knew a fellow once ran around with a woman like her. Lady wrestler.
1: Ye gods.
0: I seen her once, a big woman, but handsome. Had a butterfly tattooed on her arm.
1: Tattooed?
0: Their romance didn't work out so good. She could do everything better than he could.
1: Floyd, I'm not interested.
0: Like, for instance, he'd take her to a carnival. She'd outdo him on everything, right down the midway. You know them things you hit with a sledgehammer? Show how strong you are? Well, every time she walloped it, bingo. She'd ring the bell and win the cigar. The fellow finally got so depressed he joined the Navy.
1: Floyd, I'll thank you to just concentrate on your scissor work.
0: Them kind of dames are dynamite. I knew another one like her once, a lady steeplejack. They used to call her the human fly.
1: Floyd, Miss Tuttle is...

0: Think you'll miss me?
1: Well, hello, Peavy. Hey, give me a couple of cigars.
0: That's how the hair got, I see.
1: Yeah, yeah.
0: Nice, no, nice. There you are. Thank you. Car running all right now, Mr. Gildersleeve?
1: Yes, of course. What makes you ask that?
0: Oh, no special reason. I heard you had a little repair work done this morning.
1: Peavy, I don't know what Hooker told you, but it's not true. The whole thing is ridiculous. Miss Tuttle is a fine young woman.
0: Oh, I'm sure she is.
1: She's not a lady mechanic, and she's not a lady wrestler either.
0: Well, I didn't say she was. Of course, I haven't seen the young lady. Does she have large biceps, Mr. Gildersleeve?
1: No, Peavy, she's a dainty little thing. Intelligent, too. Why, she's the head of a whole advertising department.
0: Oh, the executive type.
1: Mm. What's wrong with that?
0: Oh, nothing, Mr. Gildersleeve. It's just that I prefer the other kind. Now, take Mrs. Peavy. She's what you'd call the stay-at-home type. Every night when I come home, there she is. Of course, it gets a little monotonous sometimes.
1: Peavy, there may be a point to all this, but I fail to see it.
0: But even with Mrs. Peavy, I have to watch myself. Can't afford to let her get the jump on me.
1: I don't need any advice from you, Peavy. I can take care of myself. No woman has ever made a monkey out of me.
0: Well, I wouldn't say that.

0: good evening, Mr. Gildersleeve. Won't you come in?
1: Thank you, Miss Tuttle.
0: If you'll just go into the library, I'll be right with you. I was just saying goodnight to Craig.
1: Craig, oh, of course. Miss Tuttle sure looks nice tonight.
2: Lady wrestler. That Floyd, she's not that type at all. Never could tell, though. I'd better show her who's boss. Get off on the right foot.
0: Sorry, Mr. Gildersleeve. Well, please sit down.
2: After you, Miss Tuttle. You sit down first. You're a woman.
0: Well, all right. I think I'll move my chair a little closer to the fire.
2: Just a minute.
0: What?
2: I'll move your chair. That's a man's job.
0: Well...
2: It's too heavy for a dainty little thing like you. I'll handle it.
1: It's heavier than I thought.
2: Oop! Oh, my goodness, I didn't see that smoking stand.
0: It's all right, I'll get it.
2: No, no, let me. I knocked it over. I'll just clean up these ashes. You sit down.
0: Thank you.
2: There. I'll just sit here. Well, Miss Tuttle, so you were overseas.
0: Yes, for a while.
2: Imagine that. Bet you must have some real stories to tell.
0: Well...
2: Driving around in those air raids, things like that. A little girl like you.
0: It wasn't so...
2: Must have been pretty dangerous, all right. I know just what you went through. I was an air raid warden myself.
0: Well... I didn't know that, were you?
2: Yes, block captain. Had a helmet, pail of sand, and everything.
0: Really?
2: Yeah. Love sends a little gift of roses.
0: My, that's nice, Mr. Gildersleeve. Do you sing?
2: Sing? Oh, well, just for my own amazement.
0: Well, maybe we should have a little music.
2: Well, if you insist.
0: I'll turn on the radio.
2: Oh, yes. Good idea.
0: We'll keep it low so it won't disturb Craig.
2: Oh, yeah. Pretty, isn't it?
0: Lovely.
2: This is nice. Sitting here, listening to music.
0: Mm-hmm.
2: Funny. Yesterday, I didn't even know you. And now, here we are, listening to music,

0: Miss Tuttle.
1: Yes?
0: If you don't mind, I think I'll move my chair closer to the fire.
1: All right.
0: Radio went off.
1: That's funny. I wonder what's the matter.
0: I don't know.
1: Well, I'll take a look at it.
0: No.
1: What's the matter, Mr. Gildersleeve?
0: You just sit there, Miss Tuttle.
1: Well, all right.
0: Don't get up.
1: I won't.
0: You just leave everything to me. I can handle this, all right.
1: Sure you can.
0: Fix ours all the time. You can ask Leroy.
1: All right, Mr. Gildersleeve. You go right ahead.
0: What? Oh, yes. Yes, well, let's see here. Better turn this radio around so I can look in the back. Now then, let's take a look here. Could be a tube.
1: Do you think so?
0: Well, could be. Better test them. Still hot. Yeah. Let me see here.
1: Do you see anything wrong, Mr. Gildersleeve?
0: It's hard to say. A lot of wires in here. Pretty dark in here, too. Ought to have a flashlight.
1: I'll see if I can find one.
0: You better bring a screwdriver. And I'll need some pliers. And a pair of gloves will come in handy.
1: Gloves?
0: Yeah, I can see this is going to be quite a job. Might have to tear the whole set apart. Good thing you had a man around.
1: Well, I'll see what I can... Oh, Mr. Gildersleeve.
2: Yeah?
1: Here's what's the matter with the radio.
2: Huh? What's that?
1: You kicked the floor plug out when you moved the chair.
2: Well, by George.
1: Oh, Mr. Gildersleeve. And you were going to take the radio apart.
0: Well, getting late. Ought to be going. Good night, Miss Tuttle. Oh, the smoking stand. Didn't see it. I'll get it. Good night, Miss Tuttle.
1: Oh, Mr. Gildersleeve.
0: Yes?
1: Mr. Gildersleeve, I'm awfully sorry. Really, I am.
0: It's quite all right.
1: I'm sorry I laughed, but you know, you're so different from most men I've known.
0: Yes. Well, I better be going. Oh,
1: just a moment, please. You know this colonel I worked for overseas, Mr. Gildersleeve? There was an efficient man for you. Never made a mistake. Did everything perfectly.
0: I know. That's the kind of man you like.
1: I couldn't stand him.
0: What?
1: I like men who make mistakes once in a while. Who are human.
0: Oh?
1: And that's what I like about you, Mr. Gildersleeve. You're human.
0: I am?
1: Good. Good night, Mr. Gildersleeve.
0: Good night. That's what I am. Human.

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1: Hello, fellows. This is Eddie Howard. The band and myself are really happy to be making these V-discs for you. And here's wishing you the best of luck and a speedy return home.

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Silly old moon, you're not to blame. 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

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And if you never even learn to spell, you can take dictation well. You never have to sit on the boss's settee. Never, never, never. Unless you've got a perfect personality. And here's the thing that puzzles me. Why are certain girls offered certain things? Some get sable coats and some even get wedding rings. But they're from men that wear their spats right. Oh, you guessed it. You're right. But tell me this. Don't say I'm smart and have the kindest heart, or what a wonderful sister I'd be. 'Cause, brother, I'm not looking for any relatives. I just want a small personal opinion.

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It was a moment, a wonderful moment that came to me. Sunlight and laughter,

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Would I be blue if

I'd be

you do, ladies and gentlemen, I should like now to introduce something very unique in music. This, to me, is the latest thing in hot jazz. I can't give you my name, I'm sorry to say, but I'm a modern critic of jazz music. Take it away, Phyllis.

And that, ladies and gentlemen, is the familiar theme music that introduces Count Basie and his orchestra in another program of American Dances, broadcast over a coast-to-coast Columbia network.

In the opinion of hot music critics, Count Basie is one of the best dance orchestras in the country, and his original piano compositions are world famous. Next Monday, July 11th, he begins his first New York engagement at Manhattan's well-known nightclub, The Famous Door, with the following orchestra personnel: Lester Young, Herschel Evans, Ronald Jack Washington, and Earl Warren on the saxophones, Dan Miner, Dickie Wells, and Henry Morton in the trombone department, with Ed Lewis, Harry Edison, and Buck Clayton handling the trumpets. The rhythm section is composed of Fred Green on guitar, Walter Page on bass, Joe Jones at the drum, the Count himself at the piano, and Helen Humes and Jack James Rushing as featured vocalists. But what say we get right to going now as the band swings out with one of the Count's own doings. Yes, sir, it's one of his hot stomps called Every Tub.

Father Basie, how you did rug that pub around. Yes, indeed. And now Helen Humes comes to the microphone to sing of The Wanderer, the song of The Wanderer, Helen.

Yes, and now the Count's got something here that he's got cooked up that's really the thing. It's the up-and-up story of that fallen arch jitterbug that's got everyone floy-floying and so on. Flatfoot Plujay.

Diller, Diller, that Strictly Count Basie's way, with Jimmy Rushing taking care of the vocals and doing it rightly, too. So lightly now, ever so lightly, Count, it's the Boogie Woogie Blues.

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Here's something. It says here the 1 o'clock jump. All right, Count? 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

0: am the Whistler. And I know many things, for I walk by night. I know many strange tales, many secrets hidden in the hearts of men and women who have stepped into the shadows. Presently, I'll tell you about nameless terrors of which they dare not speak.
1: But first, a word about the growing battery shortage and what to do about it. Because of increasing needs of our motorized army, it looks as if this winter's supply battery shortage will be even more acute than last year, when one out of every four cars needing a new battery couldn't get one. Well, fortunately, most batteries can be made to give extra months of service if they're given the care that your Signal gasoline dealer is prepared to give yours. One, distilled water must be maintained at the proper level to prevent warping of the plates. Two, terminals must be chemically cleaned of corrosion and protected with lubricant. 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
0: Sometimes it's hard to believe what a difference a single day can make in a man's life. Yes, or even less than that, an hour or even a minute, because fate can move in a split second. Take the case of Robert Bradley, for example. If you'd happen to wander into the Silver Dollar Buffet down on 3rd Street any afternoon prior to this September 1944, any afternoon during the racing season, you would have seen him there, a thin, pale, nervous young man with a handful of form charts and a cigarette hanging from the corner of his mouth. Yes, you would have seen Robert Bradley. You'd probably have forgotten him. That is, unless he owed you money, as he did most of the bookmakers in San Francisco. But at 11:44 on the night of September 6, 1944, fate turned the wheel. The steering wheel of an automobile, speeding along the road which skirts the cliffs overlooking the sea, across the Golden Gate in Marin County. And in the space of a split second, Robert Bradley changed from a nobody into a somebody.
2: Hello.
3: Robert Bradley, please.
2: Speaking.
3: Sorry to disturb you, Mr. Bradley.
2: You ought to be. I was sound asleep.
3: This is Emery Todd, your Uncle Michael's lawyer. There's been a very serious accident.
2: What? Not Uncle Mike.
3: His son. Your cousin Gerald was killed about 5 hours ago when his car ran off a cliff in Marin County.
2: Jerry? No, you must be wrong.
3: I'm sorry to have to give it to you this way, Mr. Bradley. But it's essential that you appear at my office at 8 o'clock this morning. There are certain changes to be made in your uncle's will, since Gerald's death leaves you as sole heir.
0: Yes, if you'd seen Robert Bradley after the night of September 6th, you would have remembered him. You'd have recognized him, of course, from his picture, which appeared in the morning papers alongside that of Gerald, under the headline reading, "Death of Gerald Bradley leaves cousin heir to fortune." It's a windfall, isn't it, Robert? And you can certainly use the money. But you seem rather unhappy about it there in Mr. Todd's office. Yes, you thought the world of Gerald, didn't you?
2: Mr. Todd, is it necessary that we do all this today? I'm hardly in the mood.
4: Of course. I understand how you feel, my boy. And I'm sorry. I was fond of Gerald, too. Your uncle's condition is extremely precarious.
2: Oh, nonsense. Uncle Michael lived to be 80.
4: That's precisely the point. I've just talked with Dr. Blaisdell. He gives your uncle a week.
2: Must you be so practical?
4: I'm afraid I must. Law is a very practical business, Robert. And you must remember we haven't much time. Now, my secretary has a few more papers here for you to sign.
2: Very well, Mr. Todd. Let's get it over with.

0: Good morning, Mr. Roberts.
1: Oh, hello, Grain. I've come to see Uncle Mike.
0: He'll be happy to see you, sir. It's been so long, you know.
1: What do you mean?
0: Well, you haven't been a regular visitor here, sir.
1: Well, I will be from now on.
0: I might remark that it's very thoughtful of you, sir, now that Gerald's gone. It was an awful shock to the master, you know.
1: Yes, yes, I know.
0: You'll find Miss Pritchard upstairs.
1: No, who's that?
0: The nurse, sir.
1: Oh, yes, of course. How do you do? I'm Robert Bradley.
2: Yes, Mr. Bradley.
1: How's Uncle Mike?
2: Dr. Blainville was here just an hour ago. It doesn't look so good, I'm afraid. The doctor can't understand what keeps him going.
1: And I can't understand why they told him about Gerald. They must have known it'd be too much for him.
2: There was some legal reason, I believe. Something about his estate.
1: Oh, yes, I've been through that once already. I want to see him.
2: I'm sorry, but Dr. Blaisdell left orders that
1: Don't give a hang for Dr. Blaisdell's orders. He needs me, and I'm going to see him. Uncle Mike. Uncle Mike, it's Robert. It's Robert, Bobby.
3: Jerry, he's gone now. There's no one now except you, Bobby.
1: You're going to be proud of me, just like you were of Jerry. And you're going to get well, Uncle Mike. You're going to get well.
3: I'm not going to get well.
1: Listen, there's not a man on Montgomery Street who'd say Mike Bradley couldn't get anything he really wanted. That's all you need, don't you see? You've got to want to live.
3: It's more than that.
1: No, no, it isn't. It's all in your mind. You have me now. Remember that. And between us, we're going to lick it. No matter what the doctor says.
4: So Robert and old Michael are going to fight it out together. Yes, and it's just what Michael needs. Someone who cares about something beside that $2 million estate of his. It's not long after Robert deserts the buffet on 3rd Street for Michael's mansion in Hillsborough that the old man appears to pick up a little, to take more of an interest in life. Dr. Blaisdell is amazed.
5: Well, I can't understand it, Robert. I tell you, his heart's leaking like a sieve.
1: Oh, I knew we could do it.
5: But what have you done?
1: I've just given him a little confidence, that's all. I tell you, no one can fight when he's surrounded by a flock of lawyers waiting for him to kick off.
5: But his heart's gone. He can't last another week.
1: Oh, that's what you said 3 weeks ago.
5: Yes, yes, I know.
1: Well, maybe you're right, Doctor. But I'm going to stay with him in his house until the end. As far as he knows, well, he's getting better. Understand?
5: Well, I must say I admire you, my boy. Yeah. Now, let me see. Here are a few things you ought to know just in case the nurse off duty. Yes, yes, here we are. Now, keep these pills handy in case he has a critical attack.
1: All right.
5: But now a word of warning, boy. They're extremely dangerous in excess of 3 grains, particularly to a man in your uncle's condition. He has a violent attack during the night. Just give him 1 3-grain tablet, no more. It's the only thing that'll snap him out of it. More than 1 tablet is liable to carry him off.
1: I understand, Dr. Blaisdell. I'll see to it that everything...
0: Mr. Roberts, there's a Mr. Harris of the Associated Insurance Company on the telephone. Shall I tell him to call back?
1: Yes. No, no, I'd better talk to him. Excuse me, Doctor.
5: Yeah, all right, my boy.
1: This is Robert Bradley speaking.
6: This is Mr. Harris, Mr. Bradley. There are a few points in your policy I think we better talk over.
1: Oh, I see.
6: Shall I come down, or...
1: No. Was it something about coverage?
6: Yeah. I'm afraid it's not going to protect you against all risks.
1: Oh, but you told me it was watertight.
6: Oh, something's come up since then. The company is going to need an advance on that premium.
1: Oh, well, perhaps I'd better come up to San Francisco. We can meet for lunch today, say, in the lobby of the St. Francis.
6: That's fine, Mr. Bradley.
1: All right, I'll meet you in an hour.
4: Peculiar that Robert was so disturbed about a mere insurance policy. Maybe it was because it forced him to leave his beloved Uncle Mike's side for the first time since Gerald's unfortunate accident 3 weeks ago. He drives the 25 miles into San Francisco and an hour later strolls casually into the crowded lobby of the St. Francis Hotel. He picks up a newspaper at the stand in the lobby, seats himself on the lounge in the center of the room, and opens his paper to read. Oddly enough, he's seated back to back with another man reading a paper.
1: I told you never to call me down there.
7: It's been 3 weeks. What are you doing, hiding out on me?
1: I've got to stay there until he kicks off, understand?
7: That may be too late.
1: What do you mean?
7: They're beginning to wonder.
1: About what?
7: About what Jerry Bradley was doing in Marin County the night he had an appointment in Berkeley.
1: Well, that's your worry.
7: It's going to be yours if I get much hotter.
1: What are you getting at?
7: $25,000.
1: Don't be stupid. There's nothing until he kicks off, understand?
7: There's got to be something. There's got to be. I got to get out of town, I tell you, and that takes dough.
1: They can't suspect. They don't know a thing.
7: I've seen them start this way before and end up in the green room at San Quentin. Just get me the dough, that's all. But fast.
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0: Well, Robert, so your friend Mr. Harris, or should I say Candy Monahan, is worried about your insurance coverage. It seems he couldn't foresee that it wouldn't cover a few suspicious minds on the homicide squad. And it didn't clear up a few questions about Jerry Bradley's death. Questions that didn't have answers yet. You watch the papers now very carefully, looking for a sign that the police suspected your windfall might have been brewed artificially by your friend Candy for a fee of $25,000. And you began to wish you had let matters lie instead of ingratiating yourself so thoroughly with Uncle Mike. For didn't Dr. Blaisdell himself say you were responsible for prolonging his life? You're waiting for him to die now, almost openly, because Candy can't be put off much longer, and yet he continues to linger.
1: Here's your tea, Uncle Mike. I'm sorry I'm late with it. I was reading the paper, sort of forgot about the time.
2: Reading the paper, eh? Anything about Gerald?
1: Gerald? Oh, of course not.
2: I just wondered. Wish you'd bring me the paper once in a while.
1: You know, Dr. Blaisdell thinks you ought to concentrate on getting well. You better stick to those magazines I brought you.
2: Wonderful what a cup of tea will do.
1: You're feeling better today, aren't you?
2: Oh, perhaps. A good deal better than I did on the first day you came here, I can tell you.
1: Well, the doctor can't understand how you've done it.
2: Can you?
1: What?
2: Understand how I've done it?
1: Well, I hope I've helped a little.
2: Why?
1: Well, what do you mean?
2: We may as well lay the cards on the table, Robert. You're quite aware of your position as my heir since Gerald's death. You didn't care a hang before that time. Since then, you've given up gambling and become a model nephew. Or should I say a model heir? Why?
1: Well, I thought you'd need me.
2: Nonsense. Robert, we may as well know that there's another alternative than making you sole heir.
1: What?
2: Don't jump, my boy. During the past few weeks, I've become intensely interested in a Mr. Woodford.
1: From Mr. Todd's office?
2: Mr. Todd sent him here. He's secretary of the Home for Crippled Children. A very worthy institution. Far worthier than you, I might add. Now take away the tea things and let me get some sleep, huh? After all, you're vitally interested in my constitution.
0: Poor Robert doesn't sleep much that night, lying there staring at the ceiling, thinking. It begins to look like the past might not be so rosy after all, that maybe at its end he'll find the little green room at San Quentin, with a very worthy charity, richer by $2 million. Something has to be done about it. And besides, the butler has just told you that the insurance man is waiting again to see you.
3: You fool. What are you doing here?
4: I had to. They're asking more questions.
3: Like what?
4: Like that whiskey bottle I planted in the car. You found a guy in Sausalito who sold it to me. I'm higher than a firecracker, I tell you. I got 2 days, you understand? Just 2 days to scram.
3: You're going off hat-cocked.
4: Now tell me what I'm doing. I know, see? I just might make it if I beat it now, but it's a long chance.
3: Listen. 5 minutes after he kicks off, I'm good for 50 grand at any bucket shop in town, but not until. Give me one more day.
4: You've been handing me this now for a month.
3: I'm going one way or the other tonight.
4: Get this, then. If I go down, you're going with me. If I have to use this...
3: Put that gun away.
4: Just remember that. We're both going over Niagara Falls in the same barrel.
0: Yes, Robert, there isn't much time. It's one way or the other tonight. And this thing that looks so easy is getting pretty complicated. With Uncle Mike acting so strangely, as if he suspected the truth about Gerald. The will. You've got to find out about the will. But how? Wait a minute. That pretty girl's secretary in the lawyer's office who helped you fill out the papers. You might ask her out and... Yes, that's it.
5: Did I tell you? That's the way I want it.
6: Now, wait a minute. Don't get excited.
0: But someone's on the line. You're about to hang up when you remember the extension upstairs in Michael's room.
6: I understand what you want. But, Mr. Bradley, we've been over the matter of your nephew before. It's all settled.
5: It's not all settled. I've just made my final decision.
6: Well, can't it wait until tomorrow?
5: It could, but it isn't going to. I have a feeling tomorrow may be too late.
6: Changing your will is a pretty important step, Mr. Bradley. Perhaps you should sleep on it.
5: I'm perfectly capable of handling my own affairs, Todd. And I've been sleeping on it for 2 weeks.
6: What grounds do you have? How could you tell anything about the man in less than a month?
5: I've found out all I want to know. And I'm not arguing with you. I'm telling you.
6: Very well, Mr. Bradley. I'll be down in an hour.
0: There you are, Robert. Laid out for you on a silver platter. Wasn't just a hunch. Maybe Uncle Michael has seen the newspapers. Or maybe Green, that fishy-eyed butler. And in just 1 hour, you'll be a nobody again. Just another deadbeat with a flock of debts, trying to borrow a 2 spot to put down on the next race. Just 1 hour, Robert, unless... Unless Uncle Mike happened to die in that hour before Todd gets here. Yeah. What about that? What about the little green room at San Quentin? Remember what Candy said about both of you going over Niagara in the same barrel? Yes. Uncle Mike must die, but how? Sit down, Robert. Sit down and think this one out clearly. Can't be any slips this time. Wait a minute. Those pills. That's it. The nurse has gone for the night. Just time for his tea, too. Couldn't be better. Where are the pills? Oh, yes. In the medicine cabinet. In the bathroom.
1: Uncle Mike, what are you doing out of bed?
2: Didn't want to bother you.
1: Bother me? Well, that's what I'm here for.
2: Just wanted to drink.
1: Dr. Blaisdell would raise the roof. Here, let me help you.
2: I am a little weak, a little dizzy tonight.
1: Well, it serves you right, getting out of bed that way. There you are.
2: Thanks.
1: Now, how about some tea?
2: I don't know.
1: You just want to be coaxed. Now, don't go away. I'll have it for you in 10 minutes.
0: So Robert goes downstairs to make the tea, stopping first to get the little box of pills out of the medicine chest in the bathroom. Now for the teacup. How many, Robert? The doctor said that one might be fatal. 2 ought to do it. Better make sure. Put in 3. That's 9 grains. The tea is stronger than usual tonight, so he won't taste them. And don't quite fill his teacup, so he'll be sure to drink it all. There. That's it. Now, back up to the bedroom. You still have 40 minutes to go, and there's plenty of time. 9 grains shouldn't take long, should they?
1: Here you are, Uncle Mike. Right out of the kettle. I'll set the tray here. Nothing like a hot cup of tea. Bet you sleep like a baby. Maybe you'd better sit up, huh? Here, let me fix the pillow. Say, you can't go to sleep on me like that. That's what the tea's for. Come on, I'll give you a hand. Uncle Mike. It's happened. He's dead.

0: couldn't be better, almost too good to be true. Yes, almost as if he did it on purpose, just to tease you, driving you almost frantic and then quietly dying all by himself at the very last minute. That was a windfall too, wasn't it, Robert? Now you hurry. Throw that cup of tea down the wash basin. Rinse out the cup and put it back so if the nurse saw you bring it up, it'll be there. Then call Dr. Blaisdell quickly. Everyone must be here to see it and to see that he did it by himself. It only takes the doctor a few minutes to get here and look at Uncle Mike.
1: Yes, come at last. Did he cry out or anything?
2: Well, I didn't hear a thing, Doctor. I just came in to bring him some tea a few minutes ago and found him lying there quietly as if he'd fallen asleep.
1: Yes, that's just about what he did. I guess it's just as well.
2: Yeah.
1: He'll never know now about Gerald.
2: What do you mean?
1: You've seen tonight's paper?
2: No.
1: Gerald didn't die by accident, Robert. He was murdered.
2: What are you talking about?
1: Well, he was murdered in San Francisco by a man by the name of Monahan.
2: But I thought, Marin County.
1: Yes, yes, so did I. Monahan drove him there and pushed his car over the cliff.
2: This Monahan, he's, confessed?
1: Didn't get a chance to. He chose to shoot it out with the police in the San Francisco hotel.
2: Oh, I see.
0: And that's all there is to it, Robert. Another windfall. You can't lose now. No one left to give it away. No loose ends. You can rest easy now. It was a close call, but there's nothing to worry about. Or is there? Next morning, as you're about to go out.
3: Robert Bradley?
2: Yes.
3: I'm from headquarters. This gentleman, I think you know.
2: Oh, yes. Hello, Dr. Blaisdell.
1: Good morning, Robert.
3: I think you'd better come along with us.
2: What for? I don't understand.
3: You're under arrest on suspicion of murder.
2: But...
1: no use denying it now, Robert. You see, I'm the one who found the evidence.
2: Evidence? Well, I don't understand. How could you? I
1: realized right away that your uncle had died from the effect of poison. I wondered if it might have been the tea you brought him. The cup had been washed clean, but a few drops had spilled on the saucer. Just a few drops you didn't notice, but it was enough. When analyzed, it showed the presence of the drug.
2: But he didn't drink the tea.
1: He died of the poison. And when I looked for the pills I gave you, I found that six of them were missing. You didn't have to use six. Three would have been enough.
2: But I didn't. I only put in three. I saw him earlier in the bathroom. Must have taken the other three himself. That's what killed him. He didn't drink the tea. He didn't. I didn't kill him. I wanted to. I intended to. But he was already dead.
3: I doubt if the jury would believe that. Come on, son. Let's go.
4: The Whistler will return in just a moment with a strange ending of tonight's story. Meantime, I think you'd enjoy meeting Jim Henry of San Jose, California, another typical Signal gasoline dealer whose permanent business for 13 years has been making cars go farther. The same thoroughness that makes Jim Henry's streamlined Signal station a model for cleanliness goes into every job he does. As a result, his growing list of regular customers ranges from the private cars of two local judges to an 18-ton truck. 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Add to that Signal's finer lubricants, and you have a team that just naturally helps cars go farther. Why not put that team to work for your car? 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
0: And so the little green room at San Quentin lay at the end of the path after all. Robert found lots of time to think during the next few months, to think about what might have happened if he hadn't decided to brew that cup of tea for Uncle Mike. He was a pretty good prisoner, almost to the last. when he heard something that started him talking to himself, staring wild-eyed at the warden who brought his food, shrieking out in the middle of the night. He discovered, you see, that Uncle Mike had disinherited him on the third day after Gerald's death, that those few weeks of kindness had finally changed his mind, and that he had called Mr. Todd on the night he died to reinstate Robert as his only heir.

Next Monday at 9 o'clock, the Signal Oil program will bring you another strange tale by The Whistler. 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

0: G. Marshall. As the poet says, let us fill the cup. What are you having? How about equal parts suspense and mystery, with just a dash of terror and chill to taste? So, they say that a lie is only the truth in masquerade. But does the opposite also hold? Can we say that the truth is a lie in masquerade? What is masquerade? Well, for that matter, what is reality? Who are we? Who do we really see when we look in the mirror? The image that gazes steadily back at us, that anticipates our every move, our every breath. Who is it? Or what is it?
1: Darling.
2: Hello, dear.
1: Dinner ready?
2: No.
1: Oh, you plan for us to dine out?
2: No, Gerald.
1: Well, why isn't dinner ready then?
2: I haven't had a chance to prepare it. I was busy.
1: Doing what, Cecily?
2: Oh, learning how to load.
1: What are you doing with that pistol?
2: Learning how to aim.
1: Cecily, don't point that at me.
2: And learning how to fire.
1: Why, Cecily? What?
0: Our mystery drama, The Many Names of Death, was written especially for the Mystery Theater by Sam Dan and stars Alexander Scourby. You know how it is with some people. They go along for years in a groove, a routine, or a rut. Characterize it any way you like. 10, 20 years, the same job, the same apartment, same wife. It might just occur to a man to ask himself, is this all I have to look forward to? There are those men who ask this question and keep asking it. But these are the men who rarely do anything about it. It's the men who don't ask, who seemingly plod along contentedly and quietly. Oh, yes. Look out. Look out for Gerald Furlong, who fills all the specifications we have just stated.
3: Mr. Furlong.
1: Yes?
3: Good morning. My
0: routine or a rut, characterize it any way you like. 10, 20 years, the same job, the same apartment, same wife. It might just occur to a man to ask himself, is this all I have to look forward to? There are those men who ask this question and keep asking it. But these are the men who rarely do anything about it. It's the men who don't ask, who seemingly plod along contentedly and quietly. Oh, yes. Look out. Look out for Gerald Furlong, who fills all the specifications we have just stated.

0: just stated.
1: Mr. Furlong.
2: Yes?
1: Good morning. My name is Helene LaRue.
2: Yes?
1: I'm your new secretary.
2: Oh.
1: Mr. Spruance, if you know him, the personnel manager.
2: Yes?
1: Well, when I heard that old Lady McKay... I beg your pardon. Miss McKay was leaving, I asked for the job. And he said I could have it unless you had someone else in mind.
2: Well, I...
1: Actually, I'm the best typist in the pool.
2: Are you?
1: Oh, yes. You can check it. Everybody always asks for me.
2: Yes, but I don't...
1: Of course you don't know. How could you, unless we try it? What have you got to lose?
2: Well...
1: Then it's settled. Now, all you have to do is sign this memo.
2: What memo?
1: The memo to Mr. Spruance, which says you authorize my appointment as your secretary.
2: Yes, but I...
1: Now, I don't want you to think I'm pushing you or taking too much on myself. But a good secretary handles all the details, ties up all the loose ends, keeps the desk clear. And as soon as you sign that, I can call Mr. Spruance's secretary.
2: All right.
1: Ah, that's it. Yes, sir. Oh, Mr. Furlong, you do have a bold, strong handwriting. Unusual, sir. But that's to be expected.
2: Expected?
1: Oh, yes. You see, your name is Gerald.
2: Yes?
1: And do you know what the name Gerald means?
2: No.
1: Well, it's an old German name. It means strong leader of an army. Hello? Hello, this is Helene LaRue. Tell Mr. Spruance that Mr. Furlong wants me to be his secretary. The memo's on its way. Thank you.
2: Well, strong leader of an army.
1: Mm. Don't you feel like one?
2: I'm afraid I don't live up to my name.
1: Oh, you just think you don't.
2: My dear young lady, I know I don't.
1: Don't call me that. Your dear young lady.
2: Why? Does it offend you?
1: Yes.
2: Oh, I'm sorry.
1: When you call me your dear young lady, you're putting yourself down.
2: I'm afraid I don't understand.
1: You make yourself sound like an old man. And you're not. You see, I worked in personnel. I had to check everyone's records.
2: Now, Miss LaRue, those records are highly confidential and they're...
1: Alec, you're only 45. It's true that you look 55.
2: Now, Miss LaRue, one thing I frown upon in this office is the discussion of personal matters.
1: Of course. If you went about things differently, you would look 35.
2: Miss LaRue, I have some letters to dictate.
1: Yes, sir.
2: This is to Mr. Oliver Stevens at Carpenter and Stevens. You'll find the address in the files. Dear sir, pursuant to...
1: Yes, sir.
2: Read that back, huh?
1: All you said was, dear sir... Pursuant to...
2: Oh, yes. Pursuant to our agreement, I must inquire of you, Miss LaRue.
1: Yes?
2: You know, you've gotten off here on the wrong foot.
1: But, Mr. Furlong...
2: I dislike flattery. I intensely dislike it. I despise it.
1: But I...
2: Please do not interrupt me. I am not a fool.
1: Oh, I never said you were.
2: Your flattery is doubly obnoxious because it's so...
1: So what, Mr. Furlong?
2: Because it's so extravagant, so obvious.
1: Oh, but I wasn't...
2: I might tolerate flattery that's clever. But you, my dear young lady, are ludicrous.
1: There you go again. Calling me your dear young lady.
2: I'll call you anything I like. I'm your employer.
1: Well, why am I ludicrous?
2: Now, how can you tell me that I could look like a man of 35?
1: Because it's true.
2: Do you know what 35 is?
1: I know what it looks like.
2: 35. That's another world, another generation.
1: I know.
2: Tell me that I could look 35 again is... Well, it's an insult to my intelligence.
1: I could make you look 35.
2: What did you say?
1: Well, you'd have to dress differently, wear colors, let your hair grow long.
2: Miss LaRue, this conversation has become far too personal.
1: We can end it any time you say.
2: Now, pursuant to our agreement, I must inquire of you if you feel obligated to provide financing for...
1: Yes, Mr. Furlong.
2: At the risk of sounding foolish, why did you say I could look 35?
1: I

0: learned something about you, Mr. Furlong.
1: How could you learn anything about me in so short a time?
0: Well, I learned that you're a man who fights against his name.
1: I haven't the faintest idea of what that means.
0: Your name, Gerald, strong leader of men.
1: Oh.
0: Well, why do you fight it? Why do you deny it? It's what you were meant to be.
1: Really?
0: It's true.
1: Who says so?
0: I do.
1: And how would you know?
0: Because I believe in nomenology. Oh, it's the science of names. I believe that our names tell us what we are.
1: I think that's ridiculous.
0: Do you? Well, I think birth itself is a mysterious happening. And that parents unconsciously have an insight into what their child could be, and they name him accordingly. They might not even be aware of it.
1: Gerald. Well, I'm certainly not a strong leader of men.
0: But you could be. You have it in you.
1: It's ridiculous.
0: Oh, you said that before.
1: I'll say it again.
0: Why is it any more ridiculous than any other belief? Why is it any more ridiculous than, say, astrology?
1: Tell me, what does Helene mean?
0: Light.
1: Hmm?
0: A torch. From the Greek.
1: Light?
0: Yes, light. Have I brought you any?
2: How's the fish, dear?
1: Oh, a bit bland.
2: Bland?
1: Mm-hmm.
2: That's odd. It's been prepared exactly as usual, and you never complained before.
1: Well, it just happens to lack taste.
2: But you have to watch your intake of salt.
1: Why?
2: Why? Well, it's just the prudent thing, isn't it? That's what you always say.
1: Yes, I suppose so.
2: Did they replace Miss McKay?
1: Yes.
2: I hope they gave you a mature woman. You can't stand those flighty young girls. What's your new one like?
1: Well, I really haven't noticed yet.
2: Oh? How is that possible?
1: Look, Cecily, my dear, I have so much to do. I simply can't bother to note those things that have nothing to do with business.
2: You are overworked, dear. That's true.
1: I'm aware that I have a secretary, that I dictate letters to her, that she has a name, in this case. What she looks like? Well, I simply couldn't remember.
2: Poor dear.
1: Cecily, tell me something. How old do I look to you?
2: Why?
1: Oh, just curious.
2: I hadn't thought about it.
1: Well, you don't have to think about it. Just tell me.
2: Well, darling, you look your age.
1: Do I?
2: If anything, a bit older.
1: Really?
2: And that's been responsible for your success. A man who heads up a trust department, who's responsible for other people's money, can only inspire confidence if he looks mature and...
1: Settled, huh?
2: Oh, yes, dear, and you certainly do.
1: Is it possible that anyone could ever take me for, say, 35?
2: 35? Oh, darling, I don't see how. Why do you ask?
1: Oh, no reason.
2: Are you sure?
1: No, please, forget it.
2: I simply can't imagine why you'd even ask such a strange question. Especially...
1: Especially what?
2: Especially since you're not in the habit of asking idle questions. Coffee?
1: No, darling. If you'll excuse me, I'll go to the library. I have some work.
2: Well, Gerald, this goes against everything you ever... Well, you made it almost a religion not to bring work home from the office.
1: Yes, dear, I know. But every religion encounters a bit of heresy now and then.
2: Well, don't stay up too late.
1: No, dear. I just have a few things to check out. Miss LaRue?
3: Oh, good evening, Mr. Furlong.
1: Good evening.
3: I was waiting for your call.
1: But what do you mean you were waiting for my call?
3: Well, then I was right. You did call, didn't you?
1: Well, yes. However, my secretary has to expect to work all hours, and if you object, then perhaps you'd better resign.
3: Oh, I don't mind. I don't mind at all. You have such a fascinating voice.
1: Now, see here, Miss LaRue, this is a business call.
3: Of course it is.
1: Look, I had so many things to do today that I can't recall if I sent a letter to Mr. Oliver Stevens.
3: Mr. Oliver Stevens,
1: That's right. Because if I forget to write one...
3: Well, you did, Mr. Furlong. You dictated it, and I typed it and mailed it.
1: Good. That is a relief. Otherwise, I'd have to call him this evening and explain that he shouldn't expect to...
3: Nope, the letter went out.
1: Well, that's what I wanted to know.
3: Is there anything else?
1: No, I can't think of anything.
3: Good night, sir.
1: Good night. Just another minute. Could you tell me what the name Cecily means?
3: Cecily?
1: Mm-hmm.
3: Oh, yes, sir. That's a Latin name. It means one who is in the dark or blind.
2: Gerald?
1: Yes, dear. Did I wake you? I'm sorry.
2: Working at night's the worst thing in the world for your nervous system.
1: Esther, I'll just brush my teeth and get right to bed.

0: Who's there?
1: Gerald.
0: Who's talking to me?
1: Look in the mirror, Gerald.
0: I am. I'm looking in.
1: Don't you see me?
0: What is all this? I must be having an hallucination.
1: Look in the mirror, Gerald. Who do you see?
0: I see myself.
1: Oh, you see me.
0: But who are you?
1: The image you cast in the mirror.
0: That's me, isn't it?
1: No, that's me.
0: I can't believe this. I'm...
1: You're what? What? Drunk? You never drink? Mad? You're the sanest man in the city.
0: I'm seeing things. Why? What's happening to me?
1: That's it, Jerry. What is happening?
0: I've gone mad.
1: You will be. Soon, Jerry. Unless you fire that girl.
0: Which girl?
1: Oh, don't play games with me. I've looked at your face for the last 45 years. You have no secrets from me.
0: Why should I fire her?
1: You know why.
0: I don't know what you're talking about.
1: If you don't get rid of her, you're headed for ruin, disgrace, death.
0: How can you say that?
1: It's true. You know it's true. Don't you, Gerald? Deep down, way down, don't you know where it must end? How it must end?
0: Yes.
1: Use your common sense and fire her. First thing in the morning.
0: Yes, first thing in the morning, I'll fire her.
2: You look in the mirror, and a perfect stranger starts to talk to you. He wears your face, but you know he isn't you. He knows every thought in your head and every emotion in your heart, but you know he isn't you. Who is he? We shall acquire some new insights when I return shortly with Act Two. There's a face that looks back at our own each time we gaze into a mirror. But is it always the same face? The quick answer, the automatic answer is yes, certainly, of course. This teaches that we should never answer anything without pausing for thought. We might get the same surprise that happened to Gerald Furlong. It was the same face, but it wasn't his.
3: Good morning, Mr. Furlong.
4: Good morning, Miss LaRue. Come into my office, please.
3: Yes, sir.
4: Now, Miss LaRue, I have something to tell you.
3: Oh, I know. You want to fire me.
4: Well, I've been thinking. A man and his secretary, they spend considerable time together, and therefore they should have similar temperament.
3: And you're too busy thinking to have fun.
4: Obviously, we don't have a similar temperament, Miss LaRue.
3: Very well. I'll go back to the pool, and you can get yourself another dried-up old maid to match the one you've got at home.
4: Now, see here.
3: Yes, what is it you want me to see?
4: How did you know? How did you know I was going to fire you?
3: Well, you keep fighting your name. You're not a Gerald.
4: Look,
3: what are you fighting? You know, you never had a good time in your life.
4: Why should you care?
3: Because I'm in love with you.
4: That's impossible. We don't know each other. We have nothing in common.
3: Oh, that's all nonsense. You fall in love because you hear a certain tone in somebody's voice. You see a certain light in someone's eye.
4: But how can such a love be lasting?
3: Oh, who says love has to last? You know, love comes and goes. Love is. And then one day, it just isn't. And it's gone. And nobody knows why, and it doesn't matter, because sooner or later it will come again with someone else.
4: You're a strange girl.
3: Oh, we're all strange.
4: We can't talk here. I'll take you out to lunch.
3: No lunch.
4: Why not?
3: Because you must lose weight. I'll take you shopping. I I like that jacket and with the aqua shirt.
4: Oh, but I only wear white shirts.
3: Oh, that's all in the past, darling. Now look at yourself in the mirror.
4: No, no.
3: No?
4: Absolutely not.
3: But how can you tell if...
4: Look, I just don't want to.
3: I insist now. Come on. Look in the mirror. Have you ever seen anything so...
4: Well, it's...
3: It's a work of art.
1: Gerald.
4: No.
1: Gerald. This face, you see it? It isn't my face anymore. Gerald, don't. Don't kill me.
4: I'm not killing you.
3: What are you saying, darling?
1: Darling. Already?
4: Darling, I...
1: You can't do away with me, Gerald. We've been together too long. We've built up our whole world together. You just can't get rid of me and get another image.
3: Well, what do you think, darling?
1: Fire her, you fool. Get rid of her. Walk out of here before it's too late. Save yourself.
4: I think...
3: What's there to think about? He'll take it. And now for some sportswear.
5: Good morning, darling. Morning. Bacon is ready. Will you have two eggs? We have cereal.
4: Just a cup of coffee.
5: But you must have breakfast.
4: No, I'm fine. Just coffee.
5: Darling, where did you get that suit?
4: Oh, I did some shopping last week. You like it?
5: Well, it looks a bit...
4: Yes?
5: Young for you.
4: Young?
5: And that shirt and the tie... Well, those colors are quite violent.
4: Violent?
5: It's hardly the image for a trust officer. And besides, dear, middle-aged men who strive for a juvenile look only succeed in making themselves appear ludicrous.
4: Which is how I appear to you.
5: No, I didn't mean that. I only...
4: Oh, look, we shouldn't quarrel, especially today. I have to go to Chicago.
5: Oh?
4: Just for a few days. We have to investigate a financial...
5: But you'll never travel, dear.
4: Well, I can't refuse this client.
5: No, I suppose not.
4: I'll cut the trip as short as I possibly can.
5: Yes, dear.
3: Well, how do you like it?
4: I must say, it's convenient to the office.
3: Well, the rent was higher than you said you could go.
4: It's all right. Come here.
3: I must say, you learn fast.
4: I didn't have to learn. I always knew it. It was just out of practice, that's all.
3: Let me show you what I bought me this afternoon.
4: Look, I hope your account isn't overdrawn again.
3: Oh, it was a steal. My first mink cape.
4: Oh. Was it necessary?
3: No, that's not my Gerald. The king of the army. It's the old trust officer speaking.
4: Oh, I just asked.
3: Don't you want me to keep warm?
4: Of course.
3: That's better.
4: What would you like to do tonight?
3: Oh, what are we supposed to be doing?
4: I'm supposed to be taking a client to a long and involved business dinner.
3: Oh, well then let's go to the High Hat Club.
4: Hmm? I think I heard of that place.
3: What'd you hear?
4: I don't think it's the kind of establishment I should be seen at.
3: Then what are we waiting for?
4: My turn again. I'll bet.
3: Marty!
6: Hi.
3: Hey, Gerald, this is Marty Traynor. He owns the place. Gerald Furlong.
4: How do you do?
6: Oh, Furlong, huh? That's a good name for a horse player.
3: Oh, he doesn't have to play with the horses, Marty. He's too skillful with his eyes.
4: I'm afraid it's beginner's luck.
6: When you're hot, you're hot. You're on a streak, ride it.
4: I will.
6: Bet it all.
3: Hey! You won, darling. You won.
4: Let it ride.
3: Darling, it's getting late.
4: Yes, I know.
3: You should be getting home.
4: Oh, I wish I didn't have to go.
3: So do I.
4: You know the right thing to do?
3: Mm.
4: I should divorce Cecily and we ought to get married.
3: Why should we get married?
4: Because we're in love.
3: Oh, weren't you in love with Cecily once?
4: Well... Yes.
3: Ah, and that's why you married her, but it didn't help. It didn't keep your love alive.
4: You and I, we'll be different.
3: No, we won't. We may love each other till the today we die, and we may fall out of love tomorrow morning.
7: But I want us to keep our love.
3: Oh, love can't be a guaranteed investment. Isn't the here and now enough?
1: Gerald.
4: Huh?
1: Gerald, please don't kill me.
4: Oh. I'd better take a pill or see a doctor.
1: Why? I'm the one who's sick. You're killing me. No, no. Don't turn your face away. Look in the mirror. Look at me.
4: I'm looking.
1: Don't you see how I've changed?
4: Look, we've never looked so good.
1: Soon, you'll have a new image. And what becomes of me? I'll be dead.
4: Frankly, I couldn't care less.
1: But I'm the only image you're comfortable with. I'm the only image you can live with.
4: I used to think so. I'm learning different.
1: You're a fool. Get rid of her.
4: Oh, no.
1: She'll get tired of you sooner or later. And then what will you have?
4: Elaine's what I've always wanted. I never had the nerve to let myself believe it.
1: You can't afford her.
4: Who says so?
1: The apartment, the clothes, the gifts, the jewels. And now the gambling.
4: Who knows more about gambling than I do? Haven't I gambled with investments all my life?
1: It's not the same thing.
4: Except this time I'm enjoying it. I'm enjoying life.
1: It can turn all at once. Can sweep you away swiftly, suddenly, like a tidal wave. Gerald, get rid of her. You'll never know what hit you.
4: No.
1: She'll kill both of us.
4: I don't care. I don't care.
8: Gerald.
4: What do you want?
8: I thought I heard you talking to someone.
4: You what?
8: I heard you talking to someone.
4: Oh, come on. That's ridiculous.
8: I thought so, too, at first. But lately, it seems... Well, you seem to be having angry conversations.
4: Indeed. About what?
8: I don't know, but I'm sure I hear voices.
4: You sure you're all right, dear? Is something wrong?
8: No.
4: That no sounds like yes.
8: Oh, I suppose I'm a little bit lonesome these days. I see so little of you.
4: Look, darling, things are becoming impossible at the office. You know, the way the market is behaving.
8: I know. There are terrible pressures on you. Why don't you quit?
4: Quit?
8: Yes, dear, quit. Find something else.
4: It isn't easy to get a new job at 45.
8: But you don't look 45. You look at least 10 years younger.
4: Well, how would we make out while I was looking around?
8: Well, you've been very judicious with our money. We should have quite a bit put by.
4: Cecily... We don't have. In the present market, our holdings have... Well, they haven't done well. They've lost. They've lost considerable value.
8: Oh.
4: It's my fault. I'm sorry.
8: Well, there's my inheritance.
4: Oh, no. No, we couldn't...
8: It's $50,000.
4: No. We must never touch
8: it. It could help ease us along.
4: Cecily. Oh, Cecily. You're too good to me.
8: Don't say that. I love you. Let's start life all over. Is it something to think about?
4: Yes, it is something to think about.
3: Where are we going?
4: The usual place. What does that mean?
3: Oh, you just said the usual place, which means our lives are becoming predictable.
4: Well, don't you enjoy it there?
3: Tonight, I'd like to go dancing.
4: Hey, if dancing, Marty hires the best band in town.
3: How would you know? You never dance to it.
4: If you want to dance tonight, that's what we'll do.
3: Let's go somewhere else.
4: Why?
3: Because if we go to Marty's, you'll get involved in a card game.
4: No, I won't. I promise you.
3: Oh, you make that promise every night, and you break that promise every night.
4: Well, tonight will be different. You'll see.
3: Gerald... I want to go home.
4: Darling, we can't go just yet.
3: I see no reason why we can't do anything we please any time we want to do it.
4: I've lost too much money.
3: So what? It's only money.
4: I can't quit now.
3: Oh, this place is becoming a bore.
4: I can't afford to.
3: And you're becoming a bore, too.
4: Don't say that. But I love you. Do you understand?
3: Well, I love you, too.
4: Just another half hour.
9: Mr. Furlong.
4: Yes, Marty.
9: Do we deal in?
3: No, Gerald, no. Don't play with him, please. You can't beat him.
4: What are you talking about? The cards are going to come my way. I can feel it.
3: You can't beat him. His name is Martin.
4: What?
3: After Mars, the god of war. He's a child of Mars. Gerald, Let's leave now.
7: Sure, sure. Look, all I need is just one good pot.
3: Gerald, don't play with him.
7: All right, you go get your coat and meet me here.
3: Oh.
6: Well, Mr. Furlong, just you and I left, huh? So, no fight for the pot. I believe you were the opener.
7: 500.
6: Oh, a very good bet. I think I'll raise. Make it 1,000.
7: And 1,000 better.
6: A man with confidence. However, another 1,000.
7: 1,000 to you again, Marty.
6: Well, I must respect that. I call.
7: You should. I have a full house.
6: An excellent hand. Good enough to win most of the time, but not good enough this time.
7: What are you...
6: I have 4 little deuces.
7: Oh.
6: So let's see. In the pot where your overall bets are $5,500 and added to your previous indebtedness, we have a total of $35,000.
7: What? That's impossible.
6: I have your markers here, Mr. Furlong. Care to check the arithmetic?
7: Well, no, I don't carry $35,000 around with me in cash.
6: Who does? We can wait. Till tomorrow.
3: Gerald, are you ready to go? Gerald.
7: Yes. Yes, Elaine. We're ready to go.
2: He says he's ready to go, but the question is, where? Where do you go when you've just lost $35,000 that you don't have? Where do you go? And what do you do? Well, this could be as good a time as any for Gerald to find out if he can live up to his name, Strong Leader of Men. We'll know everything when I return shortly with Act 3. It's not the first time, it won't be the last time, a man will seek to change his image. But is an image like a shoe, a coat, a tie, something a man may take off and cast aside? Can an image refuse to be changed? Can it fight back? It's very late at night, after a disastrous evening, and Gerald Furlong is once again confronting an image in the mirror. The image he seeks to change. And until recently, it was such a quiet, unobtrusive, submissive image.
10: Now, would you leave Elaine?
7: No.
10: She's ruined you.
7: I can't blame her.
10: Tell Cecily. Confess.
7: Why?
10: Where else can you get the money?
7: The money?
10: The $35,000 you gambled away.
7: I'll...
10: You'll what? You counted on Cecily's money. You knew it was there. That's why you gambled.
7: That's a lie.
10: Ah, you're talking to me.
7: I can raise it.
10: Where? How?
7: She loves me. She let me have it.
10: That's what I've been telling you. Confess to Cecily. Confess everything.
7: No, not Cecily. Elaine. Elaine, I'm in over my head. Please help me.
3: Of course.
7: I knew you would. That's what love is. Now, your necklace, your bracelet, and the furs.
3: You want me to sell them?
7: We can raise quite a bit of money. Mm-hmm. Maybe not all of it, but enough to give me breathing room.
3: I see.
7: I'll make it up to you later.
3: Darling, I won't do it.
7: But you... We're in love.
3: Yes?
7: You said you'd help me.
3: Help you in the right way. The way you should be helped.
7: What do you mean?
3: The way a man named Gerald should be helped.
7: I don't understand.
3: Gerald, strong leader of the army. Are you going to bow down before the demands of a cheap gambler?
7: I lost the money.
3: Well, how do you know you lost it, honestly? How do you know the cards weren't fixed?
7: I don't.
3: Well, stand up to him. Refuse to pay him.
7: What? But he'll...
3: He'll what? Gambling's against the law here. His club is illegal. He has no claims on you. He can't go to court about it.
7: Yes, but still...
3: Still? Are you going to hold still? Be Gerald. This is how I love you. This is how I help you.
7: Yes. Yes, he has no legal claim. You're right.
6: Yeah, you're
11: right, Mr. Furlong. Absolutely right. I have no legal recourse.
7: Then I shall say good day to you, sir.
11: But I have other alternatives.
7: Yes, I can imagine.
11: Can you?
7: I can imagine that you'll try to frighten me with your underworld connections.
11: Underworld connections? You've seen too many movies.
7: You think you can scare me with strong-arm tactics? I'm not afraid of you.
11: Why should you be?
7: Or anyone else. I've been in a war. I know how to use a weapon. I have one in my house. I can defend myself, and I will.
11: Now, you are a trust officer for an important brokerage house,
7: oh,
11: huh?
7: I see. Blackmail. I'm not afraid. I'll deny I was ever in here.
11: You can't. You see, we have proof.
7: What do you mean by proof?
11: Well, now, when I press this button, that white screen comes down from the ceiling. And another button, and we have a projector. And now we have a motion picture, and look who the hero is.
7: Oh.
11: Why, it's you.
7: I don't believe it.
11: Ah, Mr. Furlong, isn't it true? One picture is worth a thousand words. How well you photograph. I mean, there you are, betting, raking in the money. Oh, you are a gambler, sir. That's obvious. How you relish what you're doing, huh? Well, have you seen enough?
7: What will you do with it? Show it to my management people?
11: Oh, yes.
7: Well, it won't do you any good. They'll fire me. That won't get you your money.
11: Oh, yes, it will.
7: What do you mean? They're not responsible
11: for
7: what
11: I... Now, listen, we exhibit this little documentary. We tell your management unless they make good on your debt, we will show the picture to their clients. We will say to them, here is how a man who handles your money amuses himself in his spare time. Is he doing this with your money? I think your management will pay us off, don't you?
7: Would you...
11: Violence? Who needs violence when this kind of persuasion is so much more, persuasive?
7: I need time.
11: Of course. Take a few days. Take a week. Even more. And think about it. I'm sure something will occur to you.
7: Elaine? Elaine? What the... The place. It's empty. What happened? She's gone. She's disappeared and she took everything. What's this picture? Darling, love comes, love goes. And for us, it's over. Think about me as I shall think about you. And remember always, remember your name is Gerald, strong leader of a host. She's gone. She's gone.
12: Of course she's gone. What did you expect?
7: Where are you?
12: Where do you think I am? Look in the mirror.
7: The mirror? What?
12: A small mirror with a pearl-encrusted border. She was going to take it along with everything else, but she forgot. Well, what are you going to do now?
7: No, I'm going to...
12: It's not too late. Get down on your knees to Cecily. Pray to her to forgive you.
7: Never. No, not to her. Not to Cecily.
12: You can't afford to have pride.
7: I'll get the money somehow.
12: Oh, no. Not that way. I know what you're thinking.
7: Look, it's the only way.
12: I won't let you. I won't let you kill her. I'll stop you.
7: It'll be a burglar.
12: No.
7: Yes, a burglar. And he killed her.
12: No. No, Gerald.
7: That's how it happened. I've got the gun at home.
12: Don't do it, Gerald. She'll be angry, but in the end, she'll forgive you.
7: I'll have an alibi. They'll never be able to prove
12: it. Gerald, don't. Don't kill her for her money.
7: I have to.
12: I won't let you.
7: You can't stop me.
12: I can warn Cecily.
7: How could you? You can't.
12: I'll stop you.
7: Cecily? Cecily, where are you?
5: Here. I'm here, darling, in the living room.
7: Oh. How are you?
5: As well as can be expected.
7: What does that mean?
5: Considering that my husband has... A, deceived me with another woman. B, squandered every dollar he has in the world. And C, plans to murder me for my inheritance. I don't feel too badly.
7: What on earth are you...
5: Is it true?
7: Look, where could you possibly get such a crazy idea?
5: You told me.
7: I told you?
5: Yes.
8: strangest thing happened. I was sitting at the mirror combing my hair. And I looked in the mirror, and it wasn't my face at all, but yours.
0: That's impossible.
8: And you started to talk to me. And you told me everything, including the fact that you want to kill me.
0: No, it isn't true. Look, how could you see my face in the mirror?
8: But I did. And you spoke to me.
0: It could have been a dream.
8: Perhaps. But does it matter?
0: Darling, I love you. Why would I?
8: I suppose I've been blind, but no more.
0: I wish I could convince you.
8: What are you looking for in that drawer?
0: I'm not looking for anything.
8: That's not true. You were looking for this.
0: What? Cecily, don't. You couldn't shoot me?
8: No, I couldn't. I'm not like you.
0: Why are you pointing that pistol at me?
8: Get out.
0: Get out?
8: This is no longer your home. I'm no longer your wife. And I'm holding this gun because as long as I hold it, you won't be able to kill me.
0: Cecily, you're mad. It's all in your imagination.
8: Stay just where you are.
0: Well, we've been married 22 years. We love each other.
8: Not another step, I warn you.
0: Cecily, you wouldn't shoot me. You couldn't.
8: Stop.
0: Give me that gun.
8: No. No.
0: Drop it.
8: No,
0: it'll
8: you want to kill me. Help.
0: Shut up.
8: Help me, somebody. He wants to kill me.
13: I'll help you.
0: Keep out of this. You keep out of
13: that door.
0: Get back in the mirror where
13: no.
0: you belong.
13: No, I don't. I don't belong here anymore. You have another image.
0: Get away.
13: Let her go. Let her.
8: Gerald.
0: He saved you, Cecily. He saved you.
8: Gerald.
0: He's a better man than I am.
8: Who?
0: Look in the mirror.
8: Let me get a doctor.
0: Look in the mirror, Do you see him?
8: Him? I don't see him.
0: Then he's gone, too. He's gone.
8: Gerald. Oh, Gerald.
2: They're both gone. Gerald and the image. I know we have the realists in the house and the psychologists who will tell us that they can reduce it all to a matter of the inner self. Split personality. Guilty conscience. Well, to each his own. It could have been an image acting independently. Proof, absolute proof is missing for both sides. I'll return in a few minutes. A French philosopher once said, "We leave a part of ourselves behind us each day." That's true. But where do we leave it? Sometimes a very close and introspective look in the mirror might help us arrive at the answer. Answers, so much in demand and so short in supply. However, we do have the full answer for your mystery, suspense, and excitement needs right here. Our cast included Alexander Scourby, Laurie March, William Redfield, and Marion Haley. The entire production was under the direction of Hyman Brown.
14: This is E.G. Marshall inviting you to return to our Mystery Theater for another adventure in the macabre. Until next time, pleasant dreams.

done it. I want some kissing and some hoping and some missing and some moping and some stuff like that there. I want some leaping and some chasing and some weeping and some pacing and some stuff like that there. And when I get a certain feeling, I confess it, there's really only one expression to express it. I want some hugging and some squeezing and some mugging and some teasing and some stuff.

with a squeezed mug teased. Stuff like that there. I want to be petted, spooned.

some kissing and some hoping and some missing and some hoping and some stuff like that there. I want some moving and some chasing and some weeping and some pacing and some stuff like that there. And when I get a certain feeling, I confess it. There's really only one expression to express it.

0: Ella, I want you to meet Bernard Rich, boy drummer. Boy
1: Hello.
0: Drummer.
2: How do you do, Miss Fitzgerald?
0: Miss Fitzgerald sings.
2: Been a fan of yours for a long time.
1: I've been a fan of yours.
2: Thanks a lot.
0: What do you think of those suspenders he's got on, Ella?
1: They're crazy.
2: It'd be crazy without them, I'll tell you that.
0: Well, I think that's enough talk.
1: Ow!
0: Can you two think of a little thing you might scat together?
2: I feel much more at home behind the ever-loving back there.
0: Well, the ever-loving has been displayed in its greatest today, and now we want to see you at your worst.
2: Well, let's sing it. Anything that Ella wants
0: Ella,
2: to do.
0: Teach him. Give him a lesson. Now.
1: Anything. Blue skies or, I don't know.
3: Or blue skies.
1: Blue skies. Blue skies. That I don't
2: Take
1: know.
2: Another one.
1: Take another one? Okay, what?
2: Can
1: I have a poop, please?
2: Poop?
1: No bathrobe
2: or
1: towel.
2: Yes. What?
1: Paper moon.
2: Mm-hmm. Hello.
1: I think
2: we'd
1: better try.
2: You're liable to get metronome next week. Yes.
1: Blue skies, okay, buddy?
2: I'm buddy? A bebopper, aren't we all, huh?
1: Blue skies, okay.
2: Sure, that's fine.
1: Okay, blue skies.
2: I don't know what that's all.

It's so kind of you to say that to me, Ella.

Tonight, the DuPont Company turns over its regular program time to its affiliated company, Remington Arms, in order that you may hear in the living cavalcade of America a man who knows more about Japan than perhaps any other American, the Honorable Joseph Clark Grew, former United States Ambassador to Japan. Mr. Grew will speak to you from Bridgeport, Connecticut, home of the Remington Arms Company, where he is principal guest of honor at ceremonies marking the award of the joint Army-Navy E for Excellence to the workers of Remington Arms for their outstanding achievement in war.

Tonight, the DuPont Company turns over its regular program time to its affiliated company, Remington Arms, in order that you may hear in the living cavalcade of America a man who knows more about Japan than perhaps any other American, the Honorable Joseph Clark Grew, former United States Ambassador to Japan. Mr. Grew will speak to you from Bridgeport, Connecticut, home of the Remington Arms Company, where he is principal guest of honor at ceremonies marking the award of the joint Army-Navy E for Excellence.

0: Award of the Joint Army Navy E for Excellence to the workers of Remington Arms for their outstanding achievement in war production. Because of the interest of every American in hearing at first hand what he has to say, DuPont is privileged to devote its regular cavalcade broadcast time this evening to Mr. Grew. We take you now to the Hotel Stratfield in Bridgeport, Connecticut, where you will hear first Mr. C.K. Davis, president of Remington Arms Company. Mr. Davis.
1: Ladies and gentlemen, I am very happy to welcome to this occasion tonight both those of you gathered in Bridgeport and those in the radio audience. Remington's great army of war workers is being honored tonight for their part in supplying materials for our fighting men. We are honored by the presence of our distinguished guest, Ambassador Grew. We were honored here in Bridgeport this afternoon, as we have been twice before at our plants in Missouri and Colorado, by the presentation of the Army and Navy Production Awards. Such honors could not have come to us were it not for the fine and harmonious relationships between labor and management that have existed in all of our plants. We have worked together. To men and women of the Remington Peters organization everywhere, to the retailers and distributors of our peacetime products, to sportsmen and lovers of wildlife, and to all the others whose efforts have helped the arms and ammunition industry to live, grow, and be ready for its vital assignment today, I extend my congratulations. And now it is my very great privilege to present the former senator from Connecticut, the Honorable Frederick C. Walcott, who will introduce to you our distinguished guest, Ambassador Grew. Ladies and gentlemen, Senator Walcott.

Our guest of honor this evening has won his spurs on many fields of statecraft. A career man for 38 consecutive years, he has served his country in foreign service. Always on the alert, wise in counsel, clear of vision, quick to detect a hostile attitude, he comes here with a message from the Far East that every American should hear, for he knows whereof he speaks. His schedule is overcrowded, but this effort he is making to arouse his native land and acquaint us with the difficulties and dangers which lie ahead is his contribution to our all-out war effort. His words will serve as a clarion call to all true Americans to spend and be spent, that the blight with which our enemies would inoculate civilization may be forever banished, their leaders destroyed, that we may live in peace and pursue our own course without fear of foreign forces of destruction. It is a great privilege, therefore, to be able to introduce to you a lifelong friend of great distinction, recently returned from his last post, Japan, Ambassador Joseph C. Groves.

Senator Walker, ladies and gentlemen, yours is the first large group of fellow countrymen that I have had the privilege and pleasure of meeting face to face since returning from Japan. For me, it is therefore a thoroughly memorable occasion. But the real inspiration of this meeting springs from what you are, what you have done, and what you are doing. You symbolize the backbone of the civilian participation in the war effort of our country. And in your contribution to that effort, you have achieved outstanding success. Permit me to express my sincere and hearty congratulations to the workers and the management of the Remington Arms Company on your having won the thanks of our government and country as expressed in the award of the 5 E's which you received today. Effort, efficiency, and effectiveness. Whatever those E's may officially and specifically stand for, and I know they stand for

0: excellence, those three words seem to me accurately and appropriately to represent your record and your achievement up to date. There is still a long road, probably a very long and difficult road ahead. You have given concrete evidence that you can, and clear indication that you will, to the end, meet the test. Other speakers will have dealt with the statistics of the expansion and production achieved by you in this time of war. I confine myself to the simple statement that this well-merited honor stands as a splendid example to our country, and more than that, it stands as a ringing plea, a plea that this great record of yours, this record of strikeless effort, efficiency, and effectiveness, this record of almost unexcelled expansion and progressive intensiveness in production, be emulated from end to end of our embattled but still groping land. Our still groping land. Groping for what? Well, I will try to tell you of my impressions on returning home after long and difficult years abroad. From many talks with many different elements of our people, I sense the most earnest desire of all to contribute individually and collectively their maximum potentialities of service to our national effort toward winning this war. But many of those with whom I have talked seem to have no real comprehension of what we are up against, no real comprehension that we are not fighting distant enemies merely to preserve our national interests, but in fact to preserve our national life, our existence as a free and sovereign people. Make no mistake about this. I know at least one of our enemies intimately, the Japanese, and I know beyond peradventure that the dearest wish and intention of that enemy is so to extend their victories and conquests and power that ultimately they will be in a position to subject us also to the status of the people of the lands already conquered. That means just one crisis American heritage disappears. Yes, that is their dearest wish, to control not only their Oriental neighbors, but Occidental peoples, especially those of America. Megalomania, if you will, but it's true. Hitler suffers from the same disease, and it needs no doctor to diagnose the symptoms. It can't happen here, but alas, it can. Pearl Harbor couldn't happen, but it did. And all the rest of it will happen if some of our countrymen continue to grope blindfold for the facts which are clear before them, if they will only remove the bandage from their eyes. Little by little, I hope to bring before my fellow countrymen the salient facts concerning the widely misunderstood effectiveness and power and the all-out do-or-die fanatical spirit of the Japanese military machine against which we are fighting today. I'm going to speak in Syracuse, New York on September 18th on the Japanese army. Unless that effectiveness and power and spirit are correctly assessed by the American people as a whole, our road to victory will be doubly long and hard and bloody. And now another side of the picture. Many have said to me that the American people are ready, but that our leaders must show us the way. Show the way? If anyone feels that our leaders have not pointed out the way, let him read again and again the statements and declarations of our president, of our secretary of state, and others of our high officials, with the fullest support and cooperation of many other leaders of public thought. Haven't our leaders, month in and month out, given us our bearings, charted our course, told us what lay ahead, what we are now fighting for, and what we may expect if we fail in that fight? Haven't they asked for our maximum efforts in production, for our individual and collective self-sacrifice of the non-essentials of life, for hard thinking and resolute action on our part, not in terms of our daily convenience, but of our daily contribution? Why waste invaluable time and energy in bickering about details, about non-essentials? Why not let come to the fore and give full play to our American initiative and resourcefulness and the inherent toughness of earlier difficult days? A very great number of our fellow countrymen are imbued with the finest spirit of self-sacrifice and determination to go all out in their war effort. They are wide awake and functioning to their full capacities. Others among our fellow countrymen are similarly eager to serve, but are not yet fully awake to the realities of the situation. They have failed to analyze the dangers which confront us, or to realize the full grimness and potential desperate demands of this war, which we are waging actually to preserve our liberty, waging to preserve the very principle of liberty. Others among our fellow countrymen are quite simply still asleep. Let me merely say to you this. Since coming to Washington, I have seen at close hand, personally and intimately, the grim determination and decisiveness of those leaders of ours. The problems which they have to face are among the greatest and most difficult in the history of our nation. But those problems, one by one, are being faced and dealt with in that very spirit of determination and decisiveness which fills me with patriotic pride. I was in Washington in 1917. The war effort of our country then was amateurish compared with our war effort now. I have talked directly with the officers of our Joint Chiefs of Staff, with large groups of our Army and Navy officers, with the production management, with the members of our strategic services, and with many others from the President down. Some of their problems seem almost insuperable. The spirit of their determination to solve those problems is absolutely invincible. And they are solving them hour by hour and day by day. If only our people as a whole, will realize the dangers which you are up against, what we stand to lose by failure, what we must and will gain by victory. If only our people as a whole will get in and push to the maximum of their several capacities. You know what use the foreign propaganda radio stations are making of this groping of the American people? They constantly broadcast our disunity, our domestic bickerings, our strikes and political schisms. Every instance of such disunity that appears in our press is avidly seized upon and amplified and flaunted throughout the enemy countries. They believe or pretend to believe, those enemies of ours, that we are an effete nation, reared in the lap of personal comfort, vitiated by luxury, unable to meet the supreme test of war. You, the employers and managers and workers of this company, are proving the utter futility and falsity of that propaganda. Your record and accomplishments stand forth for all to see. May your example inspire others from end to end of our beloved land. And now a word about the Japanese, especially the Japanese workers. To you, I am sure there is nothing unusual about free workers and free management assembling in a free country. Benjamin Franklin once said that we never miss the water until the well runs dry. I have spent the last 10 years in a country where the well of liberty has always been dry. A meeting such as this in Tokyo or Osaka or Nagoya would be unthinkable. Neither in those cities nor anywhere else in Japan is the worker more than an unresisting pawn of the militarists who are driving his country to destruction. Indeed, I can picture the worker of Japan only in his working clothes, bearing upon his back the huge Japanese character, the name of his employer. Each man bears upon his back this rubber stamp, a symbol of his servitude, a symbol of the fact that he is merely an impersonal tool in the hands of those who rule his country's destiny, a tool to be used indiscriminately and without regard for his personal and individual well-being. The Japanese worker has nothing to say about his wages, which before the war were barely enough for his subsistence, and still undoubtedly are. He has nothing to say about his hours, which are long and backbreaking. If he has any union at all, it dare not lift its voice. It has been driven underground by the brutal methods of the thought control police. In fact, there is almost nothing that he has any say about from the moment that he comes into the world until the moment when, worn out by unhealthful working conditions, long hours, and poor diet, he takes his leave of it forever. This is what it means to be a worker in Japan. This, or far worse, is what it means to be a worker in any country which falls before Japan's armed forces. Yet we must not be misled by the abject poverty and regimentation of our enemies. The conditions I have described would lead free Americans to revolt. But Japan is a country far different from our own in every conceivable way. Under these conditions, the Japanese workers have docilely toiled to build a military machine which has swept across Eastern Asia like a tidal wave and will sweep still further if allowed to do so. The Japanese people have been accustomed to regimentation since the very birth of their nation. There are Japanese living today who were born when their country was still a feudal land, and every feudal lord held the power of life and death over the so-called common people. We in the West took off feudalism many centuries ago. In Japan, it existed so recently that it has left a vast heritage of almost prostrate subservience to birth and authority. The men who rule Japan today have taken full advantage of the docility of the Japanese people to create a formidable military and economic machine. These ruthless architects of aggression have carried out their plans with diabolical cleverness. Their campaign of crop propaganda has been long and incessant. Even Japan's handicaps have been used to strengthen her for war. The low standard of living of the Japanese people, for example, has been used to inure them to a Spartan life. Today, the Japanese soldier on the fighting front, the Japanese sailor in his cramped ship, and the Japanese worker in his gloomy factory can alike live on a diet so meager that any American on the same diet would soon collapse. The traditional subservience to authority has been used to lead the Japanese workers to accept a degree of regimentation which in some respects exceeds that of better-known Nazi Germany. And this regimented industrial machine has been turned to one purpose, the production of the tools of war. The very failure of Japan's war against China has been used to induce the Japanese people to accept placidly severe measures of control and rationing, measures of such severity that without the psychology of war, they would surely lead to revolt. Above all, the men who rule Japan have used their efficient propaganda machine to instill in every Japanese a fanatical devotion to his country. Even those who hate their nation's entry into this present war have buried their personal feelings. Even they have come to accept the belief that the future of their country depends upon the outcome. We would be deluding ourselves if we believed that any personal sacrifices which the Japanese people might be called upon to make would lead to any cracking of their morale. Yamato Damashii, the spirit of Japan, has been stronger during recent months than ever before. The undeniable successes of their armies, sweeping across Malaya, Burma, the Philippines, the Netherlands, East Indies, and many of the islands of the Southwest Pacific, have given them tremendous confidence in their ability to win. They know that they have a long and difficult fight before them. They believe that by grim endurance, they will grasp victory. This confidence is based not only on the successes of their own forces, but on false contempt for the fighting ability of their enemies. The Japanese are well aware of the technical achievements of the Western powers, so well aware indeed that they have taken many of these achievements and adapted them to their own use. They are well aware of the high standard of living of Western peoples, but they believe that this high standard has brought a softness, even a degeneracy, to Western civilization. They believe that we Americans and our allies are too complacent, too well-fed, to be willing to make the sacrifices necessary for victory. This is the real challenge to America, the challenge of a people who have been hypnotized by their leaders into believing that democracy weakens those who possess it, the high standard of living weakens those who enjoy it, the peace and the love of peace weaken those who cherish them. It may come as a shock to some of us to realize how scornful of us are those with whom our relations have been too often governed by a careless sense of superiority. Too long have we nurtured the illusion that the Japanese is an insignificant person whose achievements are poor imitations of our own achievements. The Japanese is physically small, but he is sturdy. We might say that he is half-starved, but he is Spartan. He is imitative, but he is also capable of adapting himself easily and quickly to new conditions and new weapons. He is subservient, but his very subserviency is the expression of a fanatical loyalty towards his country and his emperor. He is a clever and dangerous enemy. One who will compel us to use all the intelligence and all the strength of which we are capable in order to bring about his defeat. And as for us, what is our answer to this challenge from across the Pacific? What is our reply to these little islanders who believe that we are weak and have divided mind in our hour of peril? I do not know that I've been back in the United States long enough to have a final answer to this question, but I do believe that I've seen enough and talked to enough people to get something of the feel of my native country in this year of crisis. No one returning to this country after a long absence can fail to be impressed by the way our great industrial capacity has been converted to the production of munitions. No one can fail to be impressed by the vast armies which are being mustered around us and the great fleets which are being hammered into shape. But we have been by no means near the limits of our achievement. What we have done to date, we have accomplished through the comparatively easy first stages of transformation of our industrial machinery and our vast store of manpower from the purposes of peace to those of war. But an easygoing transformation is not enough. We must stop groping. Let us make no mistake. Our effort must be an extraordinary one, one which exceeds anything that we have undertaken heretofore. In winning this broad continent, which is our heritage, in preserving it from attack within and without, the American people in the past have performed the tasks of giants. Today, we face the greatest task in our history. A friend of mine recently wrote to me, "You will find this country sound in feeling, but still unable to realize that we are involved in a desperate war. I understand very well how difficult it is for the people of this country, many thousands of miles from the fronts where the actual fighting is taking place, to realize fully just what this war means. I myself find it difficult to believe that but a few short weeks ago, I was for all practical purposes a prisoner in a country ruled by fanatics determined to destroy the United States and all that she stands for. But we must not allow this remoteness from the battlefront to lull us into a sense of false security. This is war to the finish. The Japanese understand this, peasants as well as admirals and generals. They have gambled everything on their belief that we are too soft, too divided among ourselves to stand before the fury of their attack. This war was bred by fanatical militarism. That fanaticism is being met now by the heroism and the righteous fury of our own air forces, by daunting frontal attack by our Marines, by the ships, the guns, and heroic men of our navies and armies. I need not recount for you how our men in the firing lines, face to face with the enemy, and our women behind those lines, with their spirit, determination, effectiveness, and sacrifice, are beating back the enemy's will to conquer. They at the fighting fronts can handle anything the Japanese can send against them, if, and it is an important if, each and every one of us, you and I, gives them his utmost support. The ruthless will which is driving the Japanese nation toward conquest knows neither gentleness nor mercy. It is utterly ruthless, utterly cruel, and utterly blind to any of the values which make up our civilization. The only way to stop that will is to destroy it. This is our task, the task of our own great country and of our allies in the United Nations. Let us stop groping. It is a task in which you, employers and workers of America, have an immense part, a vital part to play. Play it well. If you fail, please mark my words, you pass into slavery and all America passes into slavery with you. But you will not fail. We will not fail. Because we are free men living in a free country, able and determined that we, our country, shall remain free, that our homes, our traditions, our civilization, our principles, our standards, our humanity shall remain free, and that henceforth we shall also be and shall remain secure.
1: Ladies and gentlemen, you have been listening to the Honorable Joseph C. Grew, former United States Ambassador to Japan, who has spoken to you from Bridgeport, Connecticut, where this afternoon the many thousand employees of the Bridgeport Works of the Remington Arms Company, a DuPont affiliate, gathered together with their families and friends while high military and naval officers conferred the joint Army and Navy E for Excellence, excellence in the production of America's tools of war. DuPont is proud of these men and women of Remington because, although it can't be told in all its detail now, the story of Remington's wartime production is an inspiring one. From 1919 to 1939, less than 2% of Remington's business was in military ammunition. Of the several thousand workers in the Remington plants, only a handful kept alive the know-how of making military weapons and ammunition. Only 60, for example, knew how to make Army rifles. Not 600, 60. Then came the war, and for the fifth time in the company's 126-year history, Remington was called upon by the government to help our nation through to victory. As the great throng of guests who were present this afternoon at the award ceremonies learned, a training program was promptly organized. A school was opened. Men and women were trained not only for the Remington plants, but for the government-owned Remington-operated ammunition plants. Salesmen and farmers were trained to be machine operators. Garage mechanics became process engineers. As fast as they were qualified, these men were sent out by the score to plants across the country. Remington's engineering service was expanded to serve not only government plants operated by Remington, but those to be operated by other companies as well. In less than 18 months, Remington DuPont engineers supervised the construction of three huge plants for small arms ammunition, bringing each one into production from 3 to 6 months ahead of schedule. Hundreds of buildings were erected on thousands of acres. At one plant, ammunition was made and tested on the firing range just 6 months after ground was broken for construction. Only the fact that Remington was a leader in the manufacture of sporting guns and ammunition made possible such a prompt and efficient changeover to all-out war production. Here's a single fact that illustrates the tremendous problems involved in the change. To make ammunition, a plant must use what are known as perishable tools. Used intensively, they wear out in a few hours. Remington alone now uses tens of thousands of these tools a day, and there are 2,000 different types necessary to manufacture the various calibers of ammunition. Today, with many problems like these successfully solved, Remington has a great army of employees. The company's production of ammunition for the Army and Navy is on a scale which 2 years ago was considered impossible. In the last 6 months of this year, Remington will deliver more small arms ammunition than was manufactured in the entire United States during the whole period of the last World War. This in spite of the fact that ammunition for modern weapons must be accurate within 1/10,000th of an inch. The pilot of a pursuit plane can't reach the machine guns in his plane's wings to clear them if they jam. They must not jam. Remington has achieved hairbreadth accuracy along with almost unbelievable production figures. In fact, during the month of July, 100% of all ammunition accepted by the government from the Bridgeport plant was classified for aircraft use, the most exacting use to which ammunition can be put. We know that friends of Cavalcade share in the pride felt by each man and woman at Remington who wears tonight the lapel pin that is a symbol of work well done, work that has earned the Joint Army-Navy Award for Excellence. For Remington has accomplished much indeed to ensure our return to a peacetime world of better things for better living through chemistry. Ladies and gentlemen, a copy of Ambassador Grew's inspiring talk as given on this program will be made available in pamphlet form. A free copy will be sent you if you will address a note or a postcard to the radio section, DuPont, Wilmington, Delaware. This is Clayton Collier sending best wishes from DuPont.
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3: Say hello and spin a V-Disc recording your way. And it's Betty Roche singing Trouble, Trouble. Here goes.

Young Johnny Jonesy had a cute little boat, and all the girlies he would take for a float. He had girlies on the show, sweet little peaches by the score. But Johnny was a Weisenheimer, you know. His steady girl was Flo. And every Sunday afternoon, she'd jump in his boat and they would spoon. And then he'd row, row, row. Way up that river he would row, row, row. A hug he'd give her, then he'd kiss her now and then. She would tell him when he'd fool around and fool around. And then he'd kiss again, and then he'd row, row, row. Way up that river he would row, oh, oh, oh, oh. Then he'd drop both his oars, take a few more encores, and then he'd row.

Johnny's boat, he had a cute little seat. And every kiss he stole from Flo was so sweet. And he knew just how to row. Johnny was a rowing Romeo. He knew an island where the trees were so grand. He knew just where to land. And tales of love he'd tell to Flo until it was time for them to go. And then he'd row, row, row. On up that river he would row so slow. A hug he'd give her, then he'd kiss her now and then. She would tell him when. He'd fool around and fool around, and then he'd again, and then he'd row, row, row. On up that river he would row, just he and Flo. Then her head on his chest, he'd take a few measures rest, and then he'd row, row, row, just he and Florence. Row, row, row right into heaven. Row, row, he had no Johnson Motors, so Johnny and Flo.

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0: Nelly.
1: Oh, Nelly.
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diddly-doo. 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Here of late she's playing with a band. Let me tell you of this baby and the baby grand. When you hear a hot jumbo, who's the power behind the moan? It's the lady who swings with man. When you hear the saxes rise, who's the reason why they glide? It's the lady who swings the band. When the rhythm section gives you action, the lady at the keys is the main attraction.

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Hiya, fellas. This is Ethel Mervyn. I'm going to sing a song for V-Discs that I know all you GIs will really appreciate. It was written by Private Frank Lesser, and it's called Why Do They Call a Private a Private? Well, now, let me tell you all about it. And please, don't crowd.

your feet are icy. Oh, why do they call a private when there's nothing more public? I

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Oh, why do they call a

I could make you care if only you'd let me.

This is Captain Glenn Miller speaking for the Army Air Force's Training Command Orchestra, and we hope that you soldiers of the Allied Forces enjoy these V-discs that we're making just for you.

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What to say? This is little Fat Swallow, my mother's 285 pounds of jam jive and everything. They got me in on this V-Disc mess here this afternoon, so here it is. Watch out. One of my own compositions. 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And I ain't either.

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0: Hey, Cat. It's 4 o'clock in the morning.
1: I just left the VBS studios. Here we are in Harlem. Everybody's here but the police, and they'll be here any minute. It's high time. So catch the song.
0: It is.

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1: Baby, baby, what is the matter with you?
0: One never knows, do one?
1: You got the world in a jar.
0: Yeah, but where's the stopper?
1: And you got nothing to do.
0: Do you hear that, man? She's always laying it on me.
1: You know I always told you you'd be the death of me. And when I'm always with you, I get the third degree. That ain't right.
0: I'll tell these fools anything but tell me the truth.
1: Oh, that ain't right at all.
0: What's wrong with it? What's wrong with it?

0: was born balling, and I'm going to ball the rest of my life.
1: I took you to a nightclub. I bought you pink champagne.
0: That's right.
1: You rode home in a taxi while I caught that subway train.
0: Hey, hey.
1: That ain't right.
0: Oh, that's all right, baby. That's a slight
1: skip. Oh, that ain't right at all.
0: Oh, that's all right, baby. That's all right with me, in fact.

0: my beef tummy. I don't like pork no how.
1: I went to a fortune teller and had my fortune told.
0: What'd she say?
1: She said you didn't love me. All you wanted was my gold.
0: She was right. How'd she know?

0: Now, as gunshots echo across the windswept, snow-covered reaches of the wild Northwest, the challenge of the Yukon. It's Yukon King, swiftest and strongest lead dog of the Northwest, blazing the trail for Sergeant Preston of the Northwest Mounted Police in his relentless pursuit of lawbreakers.
1: And King, run, Husky!
0: Gold, gold discovered in the Yukon. A stampede to the Klondike in the wild race for riches. Back to the days of the gold rush. Bringing you the adventures of Sergeant Preston and his wonder dog, Yukon King, as they meet the challenge of the Yukon.

0: Even in the glowing warmth of the neat, homey cabin, Judy Smith momentarily shivered as she listened to the shrill, relentless wind that tore at the door and windows in a fury of frustration. Yet for Judy and for her young husband, Dr. Harvey Smith, the beauty of the Yukon Territory not only held a certain fascination, but also offered a haven of refuge that had brought them peace of mind since they had arrived at Selkirk and moved into the cabin on the outskirts of the raucous settlement. Judy's attitude of tremulous listening gave way to smiling expectancy as she heard the stamping of feet outside the door.
1: Harvey, darling, you must be just about frozen. Let me help you remove your parka.
2: Thanks, Judy.
1: I'll get you a bowl of nice hot soup right away.
2: No thanks.
1: But, Harvey, I know you're cold. And a bowl of hot soup.
2: I said I don't want it. Isn't that enough?
1: Why, Harvey.
2: I'm sorry I lost my temper, honey. Well, I guess I'm pretty tired.
1: Harvey, tell me something.
2: Tell you what, Judy?
1: Something's wrong, isn't it?
2: Oh, now, honey, don't go worrying about me. I'll be all right. You know, I've been worried about old Pete's condition.
1: Now, wait, Harvey. I know you better than you think. And I've seen you this way before. Now what's the trouble?
2: Oh, it's this infernal wind and cold and snow and ice. I'm getting fed up with it.
1: No, Harvey, you know that isn't it at all. Why, only yesterday you spoke of how wonderful it was up here. No, there's something else, dear. And I have an idea what it is.
2: What do you mean?
1: I mean that the look in your face can be because of only one thing. He has come to Selkirk.
2: Now, listen here, Judy, I might as well tell you that you're right. He has come here. Arrived this morning.
1: Oh, Harvey.
2: Why? Why can't he let me alone? I thought we'd be free of him up here in the far north. Then just when I begin to feel free again, I see him. Watch him. Wait.
1: I know, Harvey, but you can't let him affect you this way. Don't you realize that's exactly what he wants?
2: Yes, I know that.
1: Harvey, darling, we've got to face it. You can't be running away forever. You must overcome your fear of Carl Strugger.
2: Believe me, Judy, I've tried, but it's no use. I worked and studied long and hard to become a doctor.
1: I know.
2: Oh, it isn't so much that I fear what he'd do. It's the effect on my nerves. I need steady nerves, a steady hand in my work.
1: Of course you do. But ever since Carl Strugger swore if you ever operated again, he'd kill you, you've let him hound us from one town to the other. All the way from San Francisco to the Yukon.
2: Oh, you don't have to tell me. I know all that.
1: Let's sit down calmly and talk it over, Harvey.
2: Talk won't do any good.
1: But you must face the facts. Carl Strugger is a professional gambler. And he can go into any town and make a living.
2: Sure, I know all that.
1: But you can't. You're a doctor. And a good one. But you have to become established in one place to make a living. And here in Selkirk is your chance. You know it's a growing settlement. The only doctor for miles around is old Dr. Mason. And he's leaving for California next month when the thaw comes.
2: It's no use, Judy. With Strugger in town,
1: He's to blame for what happened in San Francisco, not you.
2: I know. When he first called me to attend his wife, I told him an operation for appendicitis was necessary immediately.
1: Yes, but he refused to let you operate until it was too late, didn't he?
2: That's right. But why remind ourselves of all that? Haven't we gone through enough
1: Harvey,
2: without...
1: Listen, make a living.
2: Sure, I know all that.
1: But you can't. You're a doctor, and a good one. But you have to become established in one place to make a living. And here in Selkirk is your chance. You know it's a growing settlement. The only doctor for miles around is old Dr. Mason. And he's leaving for California next month when the thaw comes.
2: It's no use, Judy. With Strugger in town,
1: He's to blame for what happened in San Francisco, not you.
2: I know. When he first called me to attend his wife, I told him an operation for appendicitis was necessary immediately.
1: Yes, but he refused to let you operate until it was too late, didn't he?
2: That's right.

0: But why remind ourselves of all that? Haven't we gone through enough
1: Harvey,
0: without...
1: listen to me. Carl Struger is a cold, calculating gambler. Maybe he would carry out his threat to kill you if you operate again. But his main thought is to make you suffer through fear. To make you give up medicine entirely. Oh, please, Harvey. Face this thing and beat it now.
0: While Doc Mason's here, he could do any needed operations. But after
1: what happened when you saw Struger? Perhaps by now, well, he might have changed.
0: No, honey, he hasn't changed. This morning, as I left old Pete's cabin, I met Sergeant Preston with his dog, King. The sergeant and I stood talking. Good morning, Sergeant.
2: Good morning, Dr. Smith.
0: Well, King, old fella. Oh, good to see you again.
2: King considers you a good friend of ours, Doctor. Oh, how's old Pete getting along?
0: Well, he's holding his own. But I'm still a little worried about him.
2: Oh, those dogs look as if they've come a long way. Easy, King. Quiet, fella. Hello there. I'm Sergeant Preston, Northwest Mounted Police.
3: Oh, I'm Carl Struger.
0: Struger.
3: Glad to know you, Sergeant. If you can direct me to the hotel, I'd... Well, well. Dr. Smith. What a coincidence we should meet way up here in Selkirk.
2: Oh, then you men have met before.
0: Yes, Sergeant, we have. In San Francisco 2 years ago.
3: That's right. I have stopped in many towns since then. How about you, Doctor? You're doing well, I hope.
2: King, quiet, boy.
3: Oh, your dog, he doesn't like strangers, perhaps, hmm?
2: That depends, Struger. Going to stay in Selkirk long?
3: Well, that's hard to say. But perhaps now that I've found Dr. Smith living here, I might be tempted to stay at least until he should happen to leave.
2: I see.
0: I like Selkirk, Struger. My wife and I are happy here.
2: And very much needed, too. Well,
3: how interesting. Perhaps I should have taken up the study of medicine instead of professional gambling. Though I prefer to gamble with money rather than with life.
0: Listen here, Struger,
3: I'm listening, my friend.
0: Never mind.
3: Sometimes I do not understand you, Doctor. Though I feel sure you understand me. Well, I must be getting along.
2: Go straight ahead, Struger. The hotel's that two-story building at the end of the street there.
3: Thank you kindly, Sergeant. I will see both of you again soon.
2: You don't like him either, I think. Doctor, I noticed...
0: Sergeant, I hope you'll excuse me. I must be getting along. I have a few more patients to call on this morning. And as I walked away, even Sergeant Preston knew there was something wrong. Judy, I can't stand it any longer. We'll just have to move on to some other place, and I'll give up medicine once and for all.
4: The following evening, Sergeant Preston, with a magnificent dog, King, at his heels, entered the Selkirk trading post.
2: Come, King.
5: Hello, Sergeant. Well, well, King. You know, if you ever come in here without King at your heels, I'd sort of think that part of you was missing.
2: I guess you'd be right, Jake. Hey, King?
5: Well, what can I do for you, Sergeant?
2: I want some coffee and bacon. Usual amount of each, please.
5: Coffee and bacon. Sure thing. I suppose you heard the news about young Dr. Smith, didn't you?
2: News about Dr. Smith? I know I haven't.
5: Well, I guess it ain't got around then yet.
2: What about Dr. Smith, Jake?
5: Well, his wife was in here today. Closed out their account.
2: What?
5: She said they'd be leaving here long about the end of the week.
2: Dr. Smith leaving Selkirk for good?
5: Uh-huh, that's what she said. Sort of looked sad about it, too. Well, we're going to miss him. Especially with old Doc Mason fixing to go south to Frisco in a few weeks.
2: Yes, that'll leave Selkirk without medical attention. Well, put these on my account, Jake.
5: Sure thing, Sergeant.
2: I'll be in again soon. Pumpkin.
5: So long, Sergeant. Goodbye, King.
2: Good night, Jake.
4: After leaving his purchases at his own cabin, Sergeant Preston and King went out again and walked the short distance to the cabin of old Dr. Mason.
2: Hope Dr. Mason isn't eating supper. It's not good manners to interrupt his meal, my fella. Good evening, Dr. Mason.
6: Well, well. Sergeant Preston and King. Come in out of the wind, Sergeant. Bring King in, too.
2: Thanks. Come on, King.
6: Sit over.

0: there by the fire, Sergeant. That wind's mighty sharp tonight.
1: Yes, it is. Light on, gang.
0: Well, is this just a friendly visit, Sergeant, or have you got an ache or pain that you want me to treat? You look quite healthy to me, though.
1: No, Dr. Mason. Fortunately, I feel fine. Oh. Matter of fact, I came in to talk to you about Dr. Smith.
0: Yeah, Dr. Harvey Smith? Say, he's a smart medical man to my way of thinking. I'm mighty thankful there's someone like him to leave behind when I go south.
1: That's just it. I heard from old Jake at the trading post that Dr. Smith is leaving Selkirk the end of this week.
0: What?
1: For good.
0: Leaving Selkirk? But he told me just last week that he likes it up here, and so does his wife. Well, I suppose he's beginning to realize that he can do better in a larger place. In some big city in the States, maybe.
1: Maybe. But I don't believe that's his reason for leaving.
0: You don't, Sergeant? Then why do you think he is leaving?
1: I don't really know. Dr. Mason, I thought perhaps if you talk to him, you could persuade him to stay here. We need him in Selkirk.
0: Well, now, if he's set on going, I'm afraid there isn't much that I could say to change his mind. Tell you what, though.
1: Huh?
0: Maybe if we got a committee of men here in town to go to his cabin and talk to him, they might convince him to stay.
1: Might work at that.
0: I'll go to the cafe with you right now, Sergeant, and see if we can get some men to talk to Dr. Smith. I'll put my things on.
1: All right.
0: Right after supper's a good time to find most of the men at the cafe. You ready to go, sir?
1: Yes. Go on, King. Go on, fellow.
2: Meantime, in the Gold Nugget Cafe, Carl Struger, the gambler, sat dealing cards at one of the tables.
3: I got you this time, Struger. Give me one card.
4: There it is.
3: Yeah, looks like I got him now, boys. All right, Struger. There. I'm betting all I have.
4: Now, Corver. There. Now, let me see what you've got.
3: Sure. How's that? Three kings, two deuces.
4: So, now you take a look at these. Three aces, two deuces. I win, mister.
3: Why, you dirty cheat.
5: Look out, everybody. Help for cover.
3: This will settle you, Struger. Get him, King!

0: Now to continue our story. As Dr. Mason and Sergeant Preston entered the Gold Nugget Cafe, one of the prospectors who had just lost everything he owned, Carl Struger, pulled his gun and shot wildly. Dr. Mason, with a cry of pain, sank to the floor. The great dog King, who had entered with them, took in the situation at a glance. And even as Sergeant Preston called out to him, the massive dog had sprung into action. With teeth bared and a snarl in his throat, King leaped at the crazed pot.
1: Oh, my arm! Get him off!
2: Take that man to the constable.
1: His bullet got Doc Mason. He was just coming in. That dog sure moved fast.
3: That dog of yours is a wonder, Sergeant. He didn't give him a chance to shoot again, or he might have shot me.
4: There are others to think of besides you, Struger. Dr. Mason. Dr. Mason's badly hurt.
1: Huh?
4: We'll take him in the back room. There's a cop there.
1: Wait.
5: Get Dr. Smith. Tell him to operate. Get bullet. Otherwise,
6: Easy, Doctor. Easy. We'll get Dr. Smith right away. If necessary, he can operate right here.
0: After moving the wounded doctor into the back room, Sergeant Preston started through the cafe on the way to get Dr. Smith.
1: Do you think he'll pull through, Sergeant?
7: Is he bad off?
4: I'm hoping Dr. Smith can pull him through. I'm going after him right now. Have him get hot water ready for an emergency operation.
3: Sergeant! I'm afraid getting Dr. Smith isn't going to do much good.
4: Easy, King. Why not, Struger? What makes you say that?
3: Oh, it's just a thought, Sergeant. Anyway, I'm betting you won't get Dr. Harvey Smith to operate.
4: We'll see about that, Struger. Come on, King. Something about that man Struger I don't like.
8: Yes, what is it? Oh, Sergeant Preston, come in.
4: Wait here, King. This is Smith. I came to get the doctor. It's an emergency. Dr. Mason's been critically wounded.
8: Dr. Mason? Oh, no.
7: What's that you say, Sergeant?
4: Oh, get into a park and come to the cafe, Doctor.
7: Did you say Dr. Mason was hurt?
8: Yes. Get your things, Harvey.
4: Bring all your instruments with you. You may have to operate right away.
7: Operate? But, Sergeant,
8: I... Mr. Parker, the medical kit. Now, you must go, Harvey. You must.
4: I'll help you into your park.
7: But, Sergeant, hold on.
4: Every second counts, Dr. Smith. We have to hurry.
7: I'll go with you and do what I can, Sergeant. But I won't operate. I can't do it. I just can't.
4: Give me the kit, Mrs. Smith.
8: Here it is.
4: Thank you. Come on, Doctor. One thing. Let's hurry, Doctor.
0: A short time later, Sergeant Preston and Dr. Smith entered the cafe, leaving King outside to wait. The two men walked through the crowd toward the back room, which had been put in readiness for the young doctor to administer to Dr. Mason. As Sergeant Preston and Dr. Smith reached the door to the back room, Carl Struger reached out and touched Smith's arm.
3: Just 1 minute, Smith.
7: Struger.
3: Just let me remind you that operations can result in death for certain people.
4: Out of the way, Struger. Go on in, Doctor.
5: Dr. Smith, I knew you'd come. It's up to you. Bullet lodged near my heart, it seems like.
9: I'll examine the wound. Looks bad.
4: Well, what about it, Dr. Smith, do you think?
9: Well, I don't know.
5: Have to operate. Have to work fast.
9: But Sergeant, I don't...
4: His life is in your hands, Dr. Smith.
9: Well, I... All right, Sergeant, I'll do it. I'll need some help.
4: I'll help all I can.
9: Good. We'll have to work fast. Get plenty of hot water. It'll be a delicate operation, but I'll do the best I can.
0: In spite of the gnawing fear that Struger's remark had put in his mind, Dr. Smith worked over Dr. Mason with a steady hand. Sergeant Preston, who was assisting, was filled with admiration by his quick, decisive movements as he went about the delicate operation. Finally, after putting the last bandage in place, Dr. Smith straightened up. Sergeant Preston was puzzled by the odd expression on his face.
9: Well, I've finished, Sergeant.
4: You think the operation was successful, Doctor?
9: With the proper care, Dr. Mason will pull through all right. I'll pack my kit now.
4: Dr. Smith, I... Can't help noticing you don't seem too pleased with your work.
9: Oh, I'm well satisfied with the results, Sergeant. It's just that I was thinking of...
4: What were you going to say?
9: Nothing. Nothing at all, Sergeant. Keep Dr. Mason here for the present. I'll try to see him in the morning. I'll go along home now. Good night.
4: Good night.
0: As Dr. Smith went out into the cafe, Sergeant Preston quickly went out the back door and hurried around front to get King. Meanwhile, Dr. Smith walked slowly through the crowded cafe.
1: Wait a minute, Doc.
9: Well?
1: We're all anxious to know about Doc Mason. Will he be all right, do you think?
9: Yes. The operation was successful.
1: Ooh, we're glad to hear that. It's a lucky thing for us. We'll have you here in Selkirk after Dr. Mason gets well, leaves for the States.
9: I may not be here.
1: What? Not be here? Well, golly, Doc, you have to stay here. We need someone like you. Yeah. Why did you say a thing like that?
9: Oh, never mind. Forget it.
3: Hold on, Smith.
9: Well, what do you want, Struger?
3: Do you remember what I told you in San Francisco?
9: I've never forgotten it.
3: I'm sure you haven't. But I just wanted to make sure.
9: Listen here, Struger. You can go as far as you like. I've just decided that I will stay in Selkirk. Now get out of my way.
1: I'm sure glad to hear Doc Smith say he changed his mind about leaving.
3: Yes, of course. But I'm afraid his staying here won't be of any help to the people of Selkirk.
7: What do you mean?
3: I have some business to attend to, so I'll run along now. Good night, gentlemen.
1: Good night.
0: Harvey Smith left the cafe and started walking slowly up the main street toward his cabin. The twilight effect of the Yukon night made it bright enough for him to notice the figure that emerged from the cafe behind him. The young doctor knew that the warped mind of the gambler Struger would cause him to carry out the threat that had for so long made his and Judy's lives miserable. He thought of the calm steadiness of Sergeant Preston, which had helped him so much in performing the operation. The thought gave him courage. Courage to face an issue now, to put to a test the threats of the man who walked a short distance behind him. Harvey didn't carry a gun, but he knew this fact wouldn't deter the man whose strange madness caused him to seek revenge for a fancied wrong. Suddenly, Harvey stopped and turned to face Struger.
9: Well, Struger, we're out here alone. You have a gun. I don't carry one.
3: That's too bad, Smith.
9: You know what happened in San Francisco couldn't be helped. Come to your senses.
3: Yes. You killed my wife with your blundering operation, Smith. I warned you that if you ever performed another operation, I'd kill you.
9: I had to operate on Dr. Mason. You would have died.
3: That means nothing to me. The fact that you performed an operation does...
9: Now, wait a minute.
3: I've enjoyed following you from place to place, Smith. It pleased me to watch you pull up stakes and move on because you were afraid, yes. I didn't think you'd ever work up the nerve to do another operation. But I'm glad that you did. I've waited for this moment.
9: Struger, you're stark raving mad.
3: Perhaps. But I'm enjoying this moment while you wait for the bullet that'll finish you off.
9: A murderer can't escape the law here in the Yukon, Struger.
3: Then I tell him that I followed you because you killed my wife. The law won't deal too strictly with me.
9: All right, then. Shoot me if you're going to. I can't stand this any longer.
3: Yes, of course. Here's the bullet I've carried just for you, Dr. Smith.
0: King, coming along in the shadows between the buildings just ahead of his master, saw Struger as he slowly raised his gun and aimed it at Dr. Smith. King knew that death sprang from a pointed gun. He saw the menacing gesture of the man whom he disliked so much. The great dog, without waiting for an order from Sergeant Preston, streaked across the hard-packed snow and with a deep-throated growl, leaped at Carl.
7: Don't take him off! Let go! Get him off!
0: The impact of King's attack had thrown Struger to the ground. The intelligent dog had grabbed the man's gun arm, and seeing that Struger still held the gun in his hand, King vigorously renewed his attack in an effort to make Struger drop the weapon.
7: He'll kill me! Get him off!
2: All right, King!
0: At the sound of his master's voice, King, trained to obey immediately, released his hold on Struger's arm and stood back snarling. The great dog sensed what Preston couldn't see, that there was still danger. The Sergeant Preston approached. Struger quickly raised up on his arm, leveled his gun at King.
7: I'll kill that dog and you too, Smith.
2: Oh, you won't?
7: Sorry,
2: King. I thought he dropped his gun before, boy.
9: You and King have saved my life, Sergeant. Struger was about
2: to... Yes, I know. I expected him to follow you.
5: That dog, if it hadn't been for him...
2: All right. He's fainted. Let's get him to your cabin, Doctor. He's not badly hurt.
9: Right.
0: Followed by King, Sergeant Preston and Dr. Smith carried Struger to Smith's nearby cabin. After putting him on a cot, the young doctor set to work, and working swiftly and expertly, soon finished attending to Carl Struger's wound. The last bandage had just been fastened into place when Struger opened his eyes.
3: What?
0: For a moment, he stared at the faces bending over him. Ooh. Then, trying to rise, he spoke weakly but savagely.
3: You think that I will believe you saved my life by attending me, Smith? I know my wound was not serious. If you think...
2: Take it easy, Struger.
8: Harvey fixed your wound because it needed immediate attention, Mr.
3: No.
5: know it would have been all right without his interference. He thought I'd forget. Well, let me up.
2: Quiet, King. You're too weak to get up yet, Stuger.
5: Yes, but soon I will be better.
2: Yes, thanks to Dr. Smith, who fixed your wound.
5: He thought by operating, making me think that he saved my life, he could get me to give up my intention. Well, he's wrong. He killed my wife back in San Francisco with a blundering operation.
2: Your wound wasn't serious, Stuger. But without quick medical attention, it might have been.
8: Yes, and it was the same with Mrs. Stuger that time. If she had had an operation when my husband wanted to do it, she would
5: have... He's to blame for her death.
7: That's not true.
2: Just a minute, Doctor. Stuger, I've heard the story from Mrs. Smith. If you hadn't been so stubborn and pig-headed at the time, an immediate operation on your wife would probably have saved her life.
5: No.
2: It was you who was to blame for what happened to her. You waited until it was too late before you'd allow an operation. You were to blame, and it's time you came to your senses.
5: I don't know what to say. I was sort of out of my head all this time, I guess. She meant a lot to me.
9: I know that, Stuger. When you finally let me operate, I did my best. But you waited too long.
5: Well, I'm sorry, Dr. Smith, for the way I've acted. It was a madness. I couldn't control.
9: Let's forget it, shall we, Stuger?
5: Oh, thank you. Thank you. I suppose the sergeant will make out a case against me because I tried to...
2: I don't think that'll be necessary, Stuger. King and I had to interfere to prevent you from committing murder. And I think you've learned your lesson.
5: Oh, yes. Yes, Sergeant, I have.
8: Oh, thank heaven. Now Harvey and I can stay here in Selkirk.
2: We need him here, Mrs. Smith. Your husband showed great courage when he operated on Dr. Mason tonight, knowing what the result might be.
7: You gave me the courage to do it, Sergeant. I owe a great deal to you and to King.
8: And you can stay here with us until you're well again, Mr. Stuger.
7: Of course you can.
5: Thank you, thank you. And I thank you too, Sergeant, for your leniency towards me.
2: That's all right, Stuger. This is one case we'll consider closed right here and now, eh, King?
10: 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The part of Sergeant Preston is played by Paul Sutton. This is J. Michael wishing you goodbye, good luck, and good health. So long.

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That gal's got a heart like a rocket.

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From your ankle up, I'll say you sure are sweet. 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

0: You think you're nice. 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
1: Man, oh man, them things are too big.
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0: With me, most anything goes. 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All that meat and no potatoes. 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

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Duke Ellington's Solitude. 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

0: yuck-a-puck, yuck-a-puck. 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For everything I say to him goes in one head and out the other.
1: Yahoo, a-buck, do-a-how. 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
1: No, Andy. 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
0: Gone.
1: Yuck, yuck, yuck, yuck, yuck.

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All ages, all sizes. 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

0: Yes, Circus Day belongs to the kids. 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
0: Well, you doll. 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

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A big fat turtle whose name was Myrtle shook and shivered till she broke her girdle. The whale swallowed Jonah, yelled across the bay, I'll open up my mouth and let you out today to hear Veronica play her harmonica down on the pier of Santa Monica. Two happy sturgeons whose hats were merging were married when her wedding march was surging. The sturgeon had some little ones with eyes of blue who taught a school of eels and kipped at herring too to play harmonica with our Veronica.

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0: Ah, but just you wait.
1: But gee, I can't. That will be...

Hello, fellas. We're glad to be here to present a song from the Army Hit Kit, especially this song. The branch of the Army that does its job the hard way, the marching infantry, had been neglected in the song department. So, in response to thousands of letters and petitions from infantrymen everywhere, we wrote this song for the men who do their fighting on their own two feet. And I brought the gang along to sing it for you. And here it is, Man to Man.

fiery horse with the speed of light, a cloud of dust, and a hearty hi-yo, Silver, the Lone Ranger.

0: During the years of unrest that followed the Civil War, a powerful secret organization called the Legion of the Black Arrow sprang up in the western United States. Its members were to be found everywhere, defying the law or using the law for their own purposes, working toward the ultimate goal of revolt and the foundation of a despotic empire. It was the masked rider of the plains who led the fight against this band of outlaws and traitors. And for once, his great strength and courage, his daring and resourcefulness were taxed to the utmost in the cause of democracy. Return with us now to those thrilling days when the West was young. From out of the past come the thundering hoofbeats of the great horse Silver. The Lone Ranger rides again.
1: Come on, Silver! We're on the trail of the Black Arrow! Oh, Silver! Holy!
0: With the help of an imitation of Chief Thundercloud's magic belt and a renegade Indian called Tomahawk, the Black Arrow planned to arouse the Indians against the white settlers and capture Fort Lariat. The Lone Ranger and Tonto learned of their plans and realized that only Chief Thundercloud and the real belt could prevent an uprising that might spread through the whole of the West. They raced across the Badlands in the direction of Thundercloud's village, but suddenly, as the moon broke through the clouds, the masked man reined up.
2: What matter, Kemosabe?
3: Look, our men at the side of the trail, near that big rock.
4: That's right.
5: Advance to be recognized.
3: Soldiers, they won't understand my mask.
2: Maybe them take you prisoner.
3: We can't let them stop us. Cut away from the trail. Come on, Silver.
2: Get him up, Scout.
5: They're trying to get away. Hold in, man.
3: Steady, Silver. It's no use, Tonto. We're surrounded.
2: Them here has come. Wait for us.
5: That's better. I'm glad you got sense enough not to go for your guns. Get him, boys.
3: Sergeant.
5: A masked man and an Indian.
3: We aren't outlaws.
5: It ain't exactly outlaws we're looking for. It's renegades.
2: And you make plenty big mistake.
3: You've got to believe us, Sergeant. We're doing everything in our power to stop the uprising.
5: So there's going to be an uprising, eh?
3: There will be if we don't bring Chief Thundercloud back here in time.
5: Oh, you're going after Thundercloud?
3: Yes.
5: That's all I need.
3: What do you mean?
5: We got some Indians working for us in that encampment. They brought word to the fort tonight that Thundercloud was being sent for. And when he gets here, the Indians will attack.
3: You don't understand. It was Tomahawk who promised
5: to... How do you know that if you ain't in with them?
3: Otto and I got close enough to overhear their council.
5: I'll bet you did. I'll bet you had a front seat.
3: Did your scouts say there were any white men in the council?
5: Well, they said there were some white men hanging around.
3: You're right, and they're renegades, too. But I'm not one of them.
5: You can tell that to the colonel. Keep a close watch on them, man. All right. I get moving. Troopers, Howard, Howard!

0: This here's the colonel's quarters. Dismount, masked man. The Indian can wait outside.
1: Who's there?
0: Sergeant Donnelly reporting, sir.
1: Come in.
0: Go on.
2: Well, Sergeant?
0: We picked up this hombre in the Badlands, not far from the Indian encampment, sir.
2: I see.
0: There was an Indian with him. He's outside. They said they were on their way to Thundercloud's village.
2: Admitted it?
0: Yes, sir.
2: Why haven't you taken off his mask?
0: I thought you'd like to see him the way we caught him.
2: Take it off now.
0: Yes, sir.
3: Just a moment, Sergeant.
0: Don't give me an argument.
3: Before you carry out the colonel's orders, you better read this letter.
2: I don't intend
3: to... Take a look at the signature.
2: Why, this is... Where did you get it?
3: From the man who wrote it. You know the signature, don't you?
2: Sergeant, you may go.
0: What, sir?
2: At once. A masked man and I have a little business to discuss. Alone.
0: I... Yes, sir.
4: The letter was signed by the President of the United States.
2: Admitted it?
0: Yes, sir.
2: Why haven't you taken off his mask?
0: I thought you'd like to see him the way we caught him.
2: Take it off now.
0: Yes, sir.
3: Just a moment, Sergeant.
0: Don't give me an argument.
3: Before you carry out the colonel's orders, you better read this letter.
2: I don't intend
3: to... Take a look at the signature.
2: Why, this is... Where did you get it?
3: From the man who wrote it. You know the signature, don't you?
2: Sergeant, you may go.
0: What, sir?
2: At once. A masked man and I have a little business to discuss. Alone.
0: Yes, sir.

0: and outlined the Lone Ranger's mission against the Black Arrow. For nearly half an hour, the officer and the masked man talked. Then the door of the cabin swung open.
1: It's the masked man, sir. He's trying to get away.
2: Don't be a fool, Sergeant. Hand over his guns.
1: I'm giving them back to him, sir.
2: Here you are.
3: Thank you, Colonel.
2: The Indians as well.
1: Yes, sir.
2: A masked man, you believe that they won't try anything for 3 days.
3: Not until the dark of the moon. Their plan doesn't have a chance of succeeding before then.
2: How long will it take you to reach the village?
3: Not longer than 24 hours. But the chief is old. It'll take us longer to get back.
2: You're sure he has the real belt?
3: I'm sure.
2: And the Indians will realize the difference when they see it?
3: Colonel, when one sees the belt shining through the dark, it's easy to understand why the Indians believe there's magic in it. I can't describe the glow, but it's strange, unearthly, like starlight from the bottom of a canyon.
2: Well, hurry, Masked Man. Get the chief and the magic belt back here in time.
3: We'll do our best. Adios.
2: Good luck.
4: Come on, Silver. Hit him up, Scout.
2: Well, Sergeant, you can take it from me. If he doesn't get back here before the dark of the moon sets in, we'll all be dogged. That was the Lone Ranger.
0: All night long, the flying hoofs of Silver and Scout thundered across the Badlands. At daybreak, the Lone Ranger and Tonto stopped to rest and water the mounts. Then into the saddle and on again, morning, midday, afternoon. The sun dropped behind the purple mountains, a blaze of gold. And not until the thin crescent of the waning moon had turned the sage to silver did Thundercloud's Valley stretch before the masked man and his Indian companion. At last they reined up before the lodge where the chief was standing among his faithful braves. The story of Tomahawk's conspiracy was told, and then...
5: This is why Tomahawk has left the village of his fathers. It is of this I warned the masked man, Thundercloud.
6: You did well to warn him, granddaughter. But how can Tomahawk persuade the other chiefs to follow him into battle?
3: They'll think he's you.
6: That cannot be. I am old. He is young.
3: He'll do it by means of the belt that glows in the dark.
5: The magic belt is in the lodge of Thundercloud.
3: Horlocks made another one.
6: Ah, him use fox fire. It cannot be the same. The glow from foxfire lasts but a short time. The magic belt has shed its light from a time Thundercloud cannot remember. No one knows the secret of its precious substance.
3: I understand that. But you must realize that the other chiefs have never seen the real belt. All they know is that it glows in the dark, and that you're the one who owns it. Just imagine this. There's no moon. All the campfires are put out. A chief appears wearing such a belt who says he's Thundercloud. The other Indians are going to believe him.
6: It may be so. What would you have me do?
3: Ride back to Fort Lariat with Tonto and me.
6: The way is long. Can the fort be reached in time?
3: We have until nightfall, 2 days from now.
7: Maybe storm come, then not wait for dark a moon.
3: A storm would mean lightning. Tomahawk won't take a chance on his face being seen.
6: Until nightfall, 2 days from now.
3: There's time if we hurry.
6: Quickly, Gray Antelope. Let the black be saddled. Then bring me the magic belt.
5: Tawana! Morta! Neda! Tawana!
0: A few minutes later, Thundercloud was mounted on the black beside the Lone Ranger and Tonto on Silver and Scout. Gray Antelope appeared in the doorway of the chief's lodge. High above her head, she held the magic belt, its mysterious light shining like a beacon. A cry of wonder broke from the throats of the braves. The girl walked toward her grandfather and handed him the belt.
5: You are a great chief, Thundercloud, but the magic belt will increase your power many times. Let it bring strength to your arm and wisdom to your tongue. Let the great medicine of our fathers bring peace and honor to our people.
6: This the belt shall do. Minicta Redeno! Lead the way, masked man.
4: On, Silver!
6: Get up there!
0: On the night of the third day after the Lone Ranger and Tonto had ridden out of Fort Lariat, the colonel paced the parapet at the top of the stockade. There was no moon. From the distant Badlands, the glare of the Indians' campfires lighted the sky. Their drums and chanting reached the stockade faintly like a whispered menace.
2: Well, Sergeant?
1: Nothing to report, sir.
2: No? Well, this is one time when no news is bad news.
1: May I ask a question, sir?
2: Of course.
1: It's about the drums. Are they having a war dance?
2: No, Sergeant. We have that to be thankful for. It's only a ceremonial dance. You'll recognize the difference at once when you hear the war drums.
1: Did the masked man say he'd be back tonight, sir?
2: He hoped to be back, but he might not come directly here.
1: Isn't there something that we can do, sir? Send out a scouting party or something? This waiting is getting on.

0: The man's nerve.
1: I've given my word that we won't try anything till I hear from the masked man. We're putting our faith in the Lone Ranger.
0: Yes, sir.
2: At that same moment, in a small, well-hidden camp not far from the Indian fires, Torlock handed Tomahawk a belt.
3: Any time for you to make your appearance, Tomahawk?
4: This belt I wear.
3: That's the one.
4: Light from it, not strong. Real belt glows brighter.
3: You don't know anything about that. Neither does anyone else around here. I just want to make sure you know what you're supposed to say.
4: Tomahawk, no.
3: I'm going to fire 3 shots. Then wait a little while, fire 3 more. That's the signal. Red Fox will tell the Braves that's Thundercloud coming. That all the campfires must be put out. Not even a spark left.
4: That is good.
3: The darker it is, the more the belt will show up. The less chance there'll be of anyone recognizing you.
4: Tomahawk would lead Braves into battle tonight.
3: Now, we've gone all over that. They aren't going to follow anybody, not even Thundercloud, until they've had their war dance. And they can't have that without fires. Let them dance all the rest of the night and tomorrow. And tomorrow night, when it gets dark again...
4: Tomahawk will appear once more to lead them into battle.
3: Yeah. And here goes...

0: The signal, thundercloud, comes. Let all fire be put out. Let not spark, not ember remain. Thus we do honor the thundercloud and magic belt that shine in dark.
1: The Indians followed the instructions of the renegade. Soon the encampment was dark and silent. The braves expectant as they waited for Thundercloud's appearance. Red Fox issued a low command. The drums began. In the distance, a band of light could be seen. Faint and ghostly, but unmistakable. It moved closer and closer until at last it stopped. Red Fox shouted,
0: "Help! Chief Thundercloud!"
1: Disappointed murmurs swept through the encampment. Was this the magic belt of which they had heard so much? Red Fox insisted.
0: Hail to magic belt that lead us to victory! Yeah!
1: A single voice answered him, then another. Yeah! Another and another. As if trying to build up their confidence with noise, they shouted louder and louder. Then Tomahawk's voice was raised above them.
0: Silence!
2: Thundercloud has come to lead you into battle. The power of magic belt shall bring us victory. While Thundercloud wears magic belt, no other light may shine upon his face. I leave you now. And when I have gone, let fires be lit. Let war dance begin. Tomorrow night in darkness, Thundercloud will return to you. Tomorrow night, we capture Fort Lariat.

0: Now to continue our story. The war dance continued through the night. But just at the hour before dawn, the Lone Ranger, Tonto, and Thundercloud reined up on a ridge above the encampment.
1: Oh, steady.
2: They sing the praises of their war gods. We're too late.
3: Not yet, Thundercloud.
2: The Black could not keep pace with Silver and Scout. Many times you were forced to stop that Thundercloud might rest.
3: They haven't attacked yet.
2: They will not listen to words of peace now. Their blood cries out for war.
3: It's nearly dawn. I'm still certain they won't attack while it's light. That means we have all day to stop them. Otto.
4: Uh-huh.
3: There are Indians from all over the West down there. Could you put on war paint and join the dance without being discovered?
4: Uh-huh. Tonto do that.
3: The main thing is to get into the camp and find out what they're planning.
4: Tonto find out.
3: We'll leave you here to get ready then. You ride with me, Thundercloud. Between now and daylight, we've got to find Tomahawk and the Imitation Belt.
2: The country is wild. There are many places to hide.
3: Tonto and I know where the men behind this uprising are camped. It won't be far from there. Come on, Silver.
2: Get up. It is true that men have camped here, but the ashes are cold. The signs tell Thundercloud they left this place many hours ago.
3: Heading west. Away from the encampment. That means their work is done. They're leaving it all up to Tomahawk.
2: It may be so.
3: Will you take off the magic belt, Thundercloud, and hold it down toward the ground? We need more light on these tracks. I'm glad the hollow's well protected. That glows as bright as a torch.
2: Here.
3: There's something. An Indian made that print. And there's another.
2: The prints are faint, but you speak the truth.
3: Leading us straight to the bank.
2: To that rock.
3: Yes, Thundercloud. The rock has been moved recently. I think we'll take a look behind it.

0: come back to camp, Tomahawk.
1: Yes. Belt is safe. The braves might ask, where is Tomahawk that he does not dance with us?
0: It is well you come. There one brave Red Fox have you watch him.
1: What tribe is he?
0: He wear war paint of Sewell. There. He talk with Silver Spear, leader of Navajo.
1: A traitor.
0: Is he one you told me watch for?
1: It is Tonto, friend of the Lone Ranger. Order your men to take him prisoner.
0: Look, he see you. He mount horse.
1: Stop him.
0: Lolita!
1: Open fire! Shoot the traitor!

0: Those shots are coming from the Indian camp, Thundercloud. Otto may have been discovered. It's light enough to see now. As soon as we get over this rise, we'll know what's going on.
1: An Indian rides away from the camp.
0: It's Tonto. They're after him. Come on, Silver.
2: Hi!
0: Hi, Kimosabe. Come on, follow us.
2: And stop plenty soon.
0: We're going on to the fort.
3: Get it up,
0: Scout. Oh, Silver!

0: I still don't understand it, Mask Man. Thundercloud's here. Why can't he ride into the Indian camp and declare himself?
1: The Braves will not listen if I talk of peace.
2: In the state they're in now, they'll attack without a leader. They don't need one. There are a thousand of them. You only have a garrison of 100 men.
0: But what guarantee do I have that your plan will work? Leave the fort when we're so outnumbered. My whole force might be wiped out.
2: Thundercloud is counting on the magic belt.
0: I can't do that. Out in this country, it's possible to respect the legends of the Indians. But if my men were to be massacred and I were to survive them, what would Washington think of my report? The sight of the belt shining through the darkness may be enough to strike awe and wonder into the hearts of the Braves. I'm not denying it. I simply don't know. And as a colonel of the United States Army and the commandant of this fort, I must be skeptical. It's my duty, Masked Man.
2: I appreciate that. We'll consider the whole thing from your point of view.
0: I wish you would.
2: You'll admit that if the Indians attack, you won't be able to hold the fort for more than a few hours.
0: I admit it.
2: If you place your men where I ask, the Indians would find nothing here. You have the authority to abandon the fort if you think best.
0: Yes.
2: And even if we aren't able to capture Tomahawk and are taken prisoner instead, you and your men could march on to Fort Lincoln and find safety there.
0: But the settlers around here...
2: If this attack comes, it will only be the settlers around here who are in danger.
1: The Masked Man speaks well.
2: The whole frontier will be at war. I'm asking you to give our plan a chance.
0: You're asking for a chance to face death.
2: We're doing that right now. Everyone inside this fort, everyone within 100 miles of Lariat.
0: The responsibility...
2: We must have your answer soon. We'll have to head south from here and circle the Indian camp, then cut back through the canyon country. That's 50 miles. We'll have to cover it before dark.
0: Big Pine Valley.
2: Right there at nightfall. Well, your answer, Colonel.
0: Go ahead. It's a chance, but it's our only chance.
2: Thundercloud, Tonto, we're hitting the trail.
3: Lone Ranger and the two Indians raced south from the fort across the open prairie. And when the outpost had become a dot on the horizon, they changed the direction to the west. On they rode until the red and yellow cliffs of the canyon country loomed before them. With a sure instinct, Tonto picked the trail that would lead them beyond the Indian encampment. The trail that would lead them to the hollow where Torlock had made his camp. Just at nightfall, they reined up in the grove on the rim of the hollow.
4: Steady, Silver. Steady.
2: Listen.
1: War dance. Stop. The drums are quiet.
2: Yes. The Braves are waiting for Thundercloud and the magic belt.
1: You think Tomahawk come here already? Get Foxfire belt?
2: That's what we've got to find out. He may have changed his plans after seeing you in camp this morning.
1: The rock has been rolled away.
2: And the belt is gone. All right, let's go.
1: There are only one trail from Indian camp to fort. That lead through Big Pine Valley.
2: Listen.
1: Once more Tomahawk appears before them. Once more, he uses the name of Thundercloud.
2: We've got to reach the opening of the valley before they do. Come on, Silver!
1: Let's go!
0: Ashman, they're attacking.
2: Yes, but they still think they're following Thundercloud. Are your men all placed?
0: Just as you told me.
2: They each have 2 torches?
0: Yes.
2: And they know the signal?
0: 3 shots.
2: That's fine. Ride back into the valley, Colonel. If they see you too soon, it will spoil everything.
0: They're close. I can see a faint speck of light out there.
2: That's Tomahawk wearing the false belt. Hurry.
0: Come on, Mark. Get up.
1: The moment has come. Thundercloud is old. Death means nothing to him. But it is wrong that you and Tonto should die to save my people.
2: This is for the future of the West. Stand your ground, Thundercloud. Remember that you're wearing the magic belt.
3: Lone Ranger, Thundercloud, and Tonto waited at the opening of the valley as the war party swept down in them. The glow from the magic belt was so brilliant that when he was more than 100 yards away, Tomahawk could see and recognize the face of Thundercloud. Vainly, he tried to rein up, but the ponies behind swept him on until he was directly in front of the old chief when he had pulled his mount to a stop. Then the other Indians could see Thundercloud, and a shout of amazement echoed to the skies. If this was Thundercloud before them, wearing a belt that shone like the stars, who was the man who had led them?
1: Look, my brothers, by the light of the magic belt, you shall know the man who has tricked you. It is Tomahawk.
5: It is true. And I am man to lead you. Thundercloud is old and weak. Tomahawk young and strong.
6: It's Thundercloud who wears the magic belt.
5: He has no right to wear it. Look, brothers, white man stands beside him. He is a white man's friend, and he has turned his back on our people.
1: No!
5: Let us take away the magic belt from him and ride on to the fort.
1: Which one of you will brave the anger of the Great Spirit? Will it be you, Tomahawk?
5: Red Fox.
1: Sure. He knows the legend. Will you prove your courage by defying it?
5: My men have spoken. You may keep Magic Belt and ride away in peace. On to the fort now! On through the valley!
6: Wait!
5: Masked man shoots! Open fire on him!
6: I fired into the air! Look beyond you! Look into the valley!
3: On the ridges that surrounded the valley, a great circle of torches flared through the darkness.
6: Look where Tomahawk would have led you! Into the valley! Into an ambush! You'd have been surrounded by the soldiers from the fort! Not one of you would have left the valley alive! Remember, it was Thundercloud who kept you from entering the valley! Is Tomahawk worthy to be your leader? Then take him prisoner! Tomahawk and Red Fox! Look at the belt Tomahawk is wearing! Then look at the magic belt of Thunderclouds! Which is the better? There's the same difference in their council! Tomahawk told you the white men were your enemies. Thundercloud tells you they are your friends. And that not by war, but by peace you shall live in honor.
5: Do not listen to him.
1: Soldiers kill you.
6: That isn't true. Colonel Sheridan.
3: Answered the Lone Ranger's call by leaving his cover and galloping through the opening of the valley toward the Indians. In one hand he carried a torch, and in the other that grasped the reins, a pipe of peace.
6: The leader of the soldiers. He carries no sword, but the pipe of peace.
4: Mashman!
1: Remember that Thundercloud wears the magic belt. Those who do not listen to him shall feel its power. Will you smoke the pipe of peace and return to your home? Then light the fires. Let this be a night of feasting. Sound the drums and sing the song of peace.
0: Done it, Masked Man.
2: The plan worked, if that's what you mean. But it was Thundercloud and the magic belt that persuaded them.
0: What about Tomahawk?
2: Both he and Red Fox are prisoners. Will the Indians turn them over to the Colonel Thundercloud?
1: No.
2: That means you won't have any trouble with the others for a long time.
0: You don't believe the Black Arrow will try to arouse them again?
2: Let's hope we find their headquarters and their leader before they have a chance.
0: Their leader? This Torlock that bribed Tomahawk?
2: He may be the one. We don't know. But we're going after him. Are you ready, Tonto? Adios, Thundercloud. I don't have to tell you, if Renegade should capture the magic belt, there's no telling what might happen. Guard it with your life. Goodbye, Colonel.
0: Goodbye, Masked Man. The President shall hear of what you've done tonight.
2: Come on, Silver.
7: Get him up, Scout.
6: Oh, Silver! Holy!

fiery horse with the speed of light, a cloud of dust, and a hearty hi-yo, Silver, the Lone Ranger.

0: During the years of unrest that followed the Civil War, a powerful secret organization called the Legion of the Black Arrow sprang up in the western United States. Its members were to be found everywhere, defying the law or using the law for their own purposes, working toward the ultimate goal of revolt and the foundation of a despotic empire. It was the masked rider of the plains who led the fight against this band of outlaws and traitors, and for once his great strength and courage, his daring and resourcefulness were taxed to the utmost in the cause of democracy. Return with us now to those thrilling days when the West was young. From out of the past come the thundering hoofbeats of a great horse, Silver. The Lone Ranger rides again.
1: Come on, Silver! We're on the trail of the Black Arrow! Follow Silver! Follow!
0: Lone Ranger and Tonto had helped to prevent the mysterious Legion of the Black Arrow from starting a bloody Indian war in the West. When they left Fort Lariat, there was peace again on the frontier. But several days' journey from the fort, as the masked man led the way over a brush-covered ridge.
2: Tonto.
3: Any man, sound like argument.
2: It's going to be more than an argument, Tonto. Guns will be blazing. Come on.
3: Get him up, Scout.
2: Up, Silver. Take the man on the right, Tonto. I'll get the other two. Steady, don't move. Drop those guns.
4: Let go of my arm.
2: Drop your gun and tell your partner to drop his.
5: I'm dropping mine. Let go of my neck.
3: You drop gun too, like others.
5: All right, engine, let me loose.
2: All right, Tonto. Stand clear.
5: Get him.
2: Just leave your guns right on the ground. Unless you want me to pull trigger.
5: I know, masked man. You're the only one holding guns. My hands are hoisted.
3: Yeah, mine too.
5: Mister, you had no call to horn in. This is a private quarrel, and I can handle it myself.
2: From where we were, I'd say you were biting off more than you could chew. Two against one.
5: I can smoke down a pair of lion coyotes anytime.
3: Yeah, you hear that, mister? Fine way for a partner to talk.
5: I ain't no partner of yours, Trench. You and Slagle can go to tarnation as far as I'm concerned.
6: Chandler, if this masked hombre wasn't drawing down on us, you'd eat them words pronto.
5: Yeah, you and who else?
2: Eddie, what's this all about?
3: It is his private business, mister.
2: You're heading for Brazos, aren't you?
3: Huh? How'd you figure that?
2: The way you've been traveling. Brazos is the only town in that direction. Lot and I are going that way, too. So we just make sure you get there. All in one piece.
5: What are you aiming to do, Masked Man?
2: Give you a chance to calm down. Tonto. You're right on ahead of the Slagelin Trench. Keep to the Brazos trail.
3: Tonto savvy. You get on horse.
2: I'll follow after you with Chandler.
5: Suits me. The more space between me and them skunks, the less I can smell them.
2: And just in case you get ideas, remember, I'll have your shooting irons. You'll get them back in Brazos.
5: The others are pretty far ahead of us, masked man. Most out of sight.
2: I slowed down for a reason, Chandler.
5: I ain't talking.
2: Still don't trust me, huh?
5: Show me what's behind that mask, and I'll show you what's in my mind.
2: Chandler, you remind me of a bantam rooster. Always ready to scrap, aren't you?
5: Mister, I got a wife waiting for me in Brazos. I promised this time we'd find gold. Now, I ain't going to lose on account of a couple of crooked partners.
2: I see. So you did find gold.
5: Reckon I shot off my mouth more than I figured.
2: You might as well tell me the rest.
5: You don't talk like an outlaw.
2: I'm not.
5: Well, doggone it, might as well. I got to talk to somebody or bust. We did find gold, mister. Me and Trench and Slagle, back there in the hills. A mountain stream so full of nuggets it'd make your eyes bug out.
2: Then what's the trouble?
5: A map.
2: What?
5: Yeah, a map of the location. Trench fixed it. I ain't no hand at that stuff. It's wild, mixed up country there. We needed the map to show location when they register with the government officer in Brazos. Besides, I don't know as we could find it again without a map.
2: So that's it. The map is lost.
5: The Trench claims I had it. I never had it. He was carrying it, and Slagle took his side.
2: When you wanted to see the map, the trouble started?
5: They're partners with me. But if those coyotes are planning to slick me out of my share, I'll not...
2: Easy, Chandler. You sure it wasn't just a mistake?
5: Mistake my foot. Trench has got that map.
2: Well, in that case, suppose we search him.
5: Now you're talking sense, mister. And search Slagle, too.
2: We'll ride up ahead and face them now. One way or the other, we'll find who's telling a straight story or...
5: What in thunder? Shoot.
2: That's not a fight, Chandler.
5: Huh?
2: Listen, we're spaced apart. It's a signal. Follow me as fast as you can. I'm going on ahead.
5: Wait, man.
2: Gallop your horse, Chandler. Hail Silver! Hoy!
0: The masked man raced ahead on the giant stallion, Leaving Chandler far behind, he headed straight along the trail toward the hill behind which Tonto had disappeared with the other prospectors. As he rounded the base of the hill, he saw two horses standing by the bank of a rushing stream. Beside them lay two still figures.
1: Let's count, Silver. Tonto is down.
6: Masked man! Help, masked man!
1: Tonto.
6: He's all right, mister. Just stunned by that wallop Trench landed on him with the butt of his gun. Trench caught me, too.
2: He had no gun.
6: Well, that's what we figured. But he must have been carrying an extra one tucked into his boot top.
2: You fired those shots?
6: Yeah, I used the engine's guns. I'm still sort of dizzy.
4: Oh, what happened?
2: Tonto, you all right?
4: Me all right now, Kemosabe. Where Trench?
2: He got away.
4: Oh, Tonto, sorry.
2: Never mind, Kemosabe. Where's Trench now, Slagle?
6: Reckon he's hightailing it on the other side of the river, mister. And what's more, the ornery pool cat fixed it so we can't follow him.
4: Ah, me not savvy. Where boat to go cross water?
2: Look again, Tonto. Current is fast. There was a cable stretched across and a boat attached to it. Now the boat's gone and the cable's been cut.
6: Yeah. Trench pulled him and his horse across, then cut the cable. The boat went downstream with the current. And now there's no way for us to follow after them.
2: Yes, there is, Slagle.
6: Huh?
2: We can use a lariat. Throw a loop across the water to that tree stump over there.
6: Sure, but you'll need a couple of throws to make it. And a couple of ropes for it to be strong enough. Before you get across, Trench will be clear into Brazos. Then try and find him.
5: Hey there. I followed as fast as I could. What's going wrong? What happened to the flatboat? Who cut the cable?
2: I'm afraid we're out of luck, Chandler. Trench is gone, and he's got your map.
0: That night, a horseman rode into Brazos. As he dismounted in front of the Longhorn Cafe and went in, he kept his hat pulled low over his eyes. He took the stairs swiftly and quietly, then moved furtively along the darkened hall to one of the rooms.
7: Come in.
8: Who is it? Wait, I'll turn up the kerosene lamp. Your name's Trench?
5: Yeah, I'm Trench. I just rode into town. I was told any time I got anything important to come to room 6 at the Longhorn Cafe. I got something important.
8: All right, what is it?
5: It's a map to the location of the sweetest placer mine you ever saw. The reason I'm turning it over is because I can use the ready cash. Take a lot of work to wash out gold. I don't cotton to work. You got cash?
8: Yeah, right here.
5: Keno.
8: Who else knows about this, Trench?
5: I had a couple of partners in with me. But you don't have to worry about them. They left on the far side of the Brazos River. I set the flatboat adrift. There was also a masked man and Injun.
8: What?
5: What's the matter? You jumped.
8: Never mind.
5: You know him?
8: I said never mind. Hand over that map, I'll give you cash.
5: Sure. First, I got to be sure you're the right party.
8: You want a sign?
5: Uh-huh. I was told the gent waiting here would have a tattoo mark on his left wrist.
8: Like this?
5: Yeah, that's it. Black arrow. Say, what's it mean?
8: Means nothing to you, Trench. Forget you ever saw it.
5: It's all right with me, mister. Here's the map. Where's that cash?
8: Here you are.
5: Keno, silver dollars. That's what I like. I figure I'll try my luck on the roulette wheel downstairs. Pleasure to have met you, mister.
8: Trench.
5: Yeah, mister.
8: Watch out for the masked man. He's dangerous.
5: Dangerous, huh? So am I dangerous, mister. Thanks for the advice. Maybe he better watch out, too. Adios.
9: Now, John, there's no use fretting about it. For all you know, maybe that strike wouldn't have panned out anyway. Maybe you didn't find real gold.
10: Find real gold? I reckon I know real gold when I see it. Trouble with me was, I didn't know a thief when I seen him. If I ever lay my hands on that skunk Trench,
9: Now, John. Masked man and the engine are out looking for Trench, ain't they? If he's in Brazos, they'll find him.
10: Sure, they'll find him. But will they find the map?
6: I've been thinking it over, Chandler.
10: Mm-hmm.
6: Maybe Trench doesn't have that map, just the way he said.
10: You're a loco. He ran away, didn't he?
6: Well, it looked that way.
10: Looked that way? He knocked out the engine. Knocked you out, too, Slagle.
6: That's true enough. But he only hit me when I tried to stop him.
9: I don't understand what you mean.
6: What I mean, ma'am, is that Trench was talking all the way. He was positive that engine and the mask hombre were outlaws. Didn't want any part of them.
10: Well, I can't blame him for thinking that.
6: Of course not. You thought so yourself.
10: Well, I changed my mind.
6: Yep, so did I. But you know Trench once he gets his mind set.
5: Mm-hmm.
6: He's a single-handed sort of cuss. Always looking out for himself and not bothering with others.
9: You mean he'd save himself and not his partners?
6: That's him.
5: All right. I can savvy why he hit the engines. But why should he hit you?
6: Because I tried to stop him and argue with him. He was on his way, Chandler. And me nor anyone else wasn't stopping him.
9: And on top of that, he cut the cable and set the flatboat adrift.
6: To stop the masked man or the engine from taking after him. To tell the honest truth, Chandler, I still don't think he's got that map.
5: Well, maybe. But I ain't convinced. And if the masked man hadn't made me promise, I'd be out there with him looking for Trench myself.
2: Eddie Silver, it's Tonto.
4: Kimosabe, me see Trench.
2: Where is he, Tonto?
4: You listen, you hear horse. Trench come along trail behind me. Him not know me see him.
2: I hear him, Tonto. Get back. Leave this to me.
4: Him got more guns now.
2: Get back off the trail. I'll wait for him here.
4: Back, scout.
2: Halt! I want that map, Trench.
11: The mask, man.
2: Hand it over.
11: I ain't got it.
2: And where is it?
11: Yeah, don't shoot. I'll tell you. The Longhorn Cafe, room 6, second floor.
2: We'll take care of you later, Trench. Come, Tonto. The Longhorn Cafe.
12: You got the map, Torlock. If it's as good as you think it is, that gold would have come in handy to the Black Arrow. It's a wonder that army sold it to you.
8: Trench is a fool, Deadwood. All he sees is ready cash in his hand.
12: Well, we've been standing on the balcony long enough. Shall we head back for your room?
8: Yeah, the sooner we check up on that gold, the sooner we... Deadwood.
12: Huh?
8: Not a sound. Somebody's swinging up on the far end of the balcony.
12: Well, I'll be hogtied. I see him, Torlock. Now, why should a gent want to clamber up that way when he can walk in the front entrance?
8: He's wearing a mask, Deadwood. That's the Lone Ranger.
12: He's heading for your room. Where's my gun?
8: Now, wait.
12: Huh?
8: Wait till he gets inside. Then we'll start shooting and yelling there's an outlaw up here. It'll bring every man up from downstairs. Now, get ready.
12: I'm ready. Here he goes.
8: He's inside now, Deadwood.
13: Help! Hold up! Masked man, come running! Here he is! This way! Outlaw! Outlaw! Don't let him get away!
14: Curtain falls on the first act of our Lone Ranger story. Before the next exciting scenes, please permit us to pause for just a few moments.

0: Now to continue our story. When the Lone Ranger climbed the balcony of the Longhorn Cafe to find the man to whom Trench gave the map of the location of the gold strike, he was seen by Torlock. No sooner was the masked man in the empty room than Torlock raised the cry of outlaw, and every man below rushed up the stairs, guns drawn and ready.
1: They're coming after me. It's a trap.
2: There he is! Outlaw!
3: This way!
1: Out
3: the balcony!
1: That's Tonto down below on the street.
3: There he is! Get up!
1: Who's the left? My only chance. I got to jump for Silver Saddle.
4: Look out! He's coming this way!
3: Stop him! That's his horse down below!
1: Oh! One side
3: shoot,
1: there!
3: Shoot him! He's jumping off the balcony!
4: Here, Silver! Keep us happy!
1: Steady, Silver! Here I come! Hip!
5: Good! You land right on Saddle.
1: Ride for Tonto. Out of town.
4: Get him up, Scout!
5: Bullet not hit you.
1: I'm not scratched, Tonto.
5: Me hear them call. Come fast with Silver and Scout.
1: I ran into trouble I didn't expect.
5: You're not fine map, huh?
1: No, Kemosabe. The room was empty. There were two men out on the balcony. I had to shove them out of the way to get out on the railing.
5: They ones got map?
1: They must be, Tonto, because I grabbed one by the wrist as I shoved past. The left wrist. In the light from the hall, I saw he had the tattoo mark of the Black Arrow.
5: Oh!
1: And I recognized the voice of the other man. It was Torlock.
5: Torlock? Black Arrow got map, huh?
1: Yes, Chandler's map. Unless I'm mistaken, Torlock will head for the gold claim to look it over.
5: And what we do?
1: We'll get Chandler, Kemosabe. We're going to find that claim if we have to scour every hill between here and Frisco. And Chandler's going with us. Hail Silver! Hi!

0: I'll have some grub and a skillet all packed into saddlebags for you, John. How about you, masked man?
1: Toto and I have all we need, Mrs. Chandler.
2: I knew Trench was crooked and knew it in my bones. Without that map, we don't stand a maverick's chance in a blizzard, mister.
1: We'll find your gold claim, Chandler.
2: How?
1: You left a trail, didn't you?
2: Well, a lot of it's over rock.
1: Toto can find a trail anywhere. He's the best scout in the West.
2: Well, I sure hope so.
0: Here's your saddlebags, John. If anybody can get you back there, it's the masked man and the Injun. I'm certain of it.
2: I reckon it's the only way to do. Once I get that claim located again, I can come back to town and file on it. Make sure it's mine legal. With a map to prove the location, I can... Jehoshaphat.
0: What's wrong now?
2: Shucks, I just recollected. I'm no hand at map making.
1: Well, once we get there, I'll draw up a map for you. Don't worry about that.
2: Well, Keno, then. We're all set.
3: Once all ready, Chandler.
2: Thanks, Injun.
3: Sky, get light now. We go pronto, huh?
1: Sooner we leave, the better.
2: No time to wait for Slagle. This is part his claim, too.
1: He's not around. It's better not to wait.
2: All right, then. I can always give him his share. All set. Goodbye, Marcy.
0: Goodbye, John. When'll you be back?
1: As fast as we can. Depends on how quickly we find the trail.
0: I'll be praying for you.
3: We go back to Brazos River, huh?
1: Yes, we can pick up the signs from there. Goodbye, ma'am.
0: Adios. Adios, Indian.
3: Get amongst scout, up, Silver. Come along, Chandler.
2: Be right with you. Marcy.
0: Bye, John.
2: You think I'm a fool for trusting these gents?
0: I trust them.
2: That's enough for me. When Slagle gets back, tell him not to worry. He'll get his share.
0: I'll tell him. Goodbye.
2: Get up. Get up there. Get up.
0: Good luck. Please watch over my husband. Slagle.
4: Howdy, ma'am.
0: Oh, you give me a fright. Why didn't you come outside, John? Just rode off. Couldn't wait for you.
4: I heard him.
0: But you could have gone with him. You can still go with him.
4: I got other plans.
0: Other plans? I don't understand. You're not... Oh.
4: Yeah, Mrs. Chandler. You're beginning to savvy. I didn't go with Chandler because I ain't working with him and never have been. So the masked gent is taking Chandler back to find the gold claim, huh? I know somebody who'd be mighty interested in that. A certain gent over at the Longhorn Cafe.
5: So Chandler's on his way back, eh? And the Lone Ranger with him.
4: The Lone Ranger? Is that masked gent the Lone Ranger?
5: He is. What difference does that make?
4: None.
5: But just forget it. I'm paying you. You'll do what you're told, Slagle.
4: Yeah, sure.
6: I'll see that he does, Toro.
5: Deadwood, you and Slagle round up Trench. I've decided to use him on this.
6: He's around somewhere.
5: We'll get him here.
6: Keno. Then what?
5: We take the trail ourselves. I'll be with you, but I'll keep in the background. We have the map. No matter how good Tano is at tracking down a cold trail, we'll get to the gold claim first.
2: I don't see nothing, masked man.
3: Aye.
1: Tano does. Over this way.
3: Find something here, Kimasabi. Chandler, you look.
2: I agree with that's tobacco.
3: Ah.
2: My tobacco. I must have knocked out my pipe along about here.
1: There's the mark of a horse's hoof, Chandler. From the cut in the heel, it looks like your horse did that.
2: That's it. That's what it is.
1: We're still on the trail. We'll find more signs further along. Keep your eyes open. Come on, Silver.
3: Get him up,
2: get out there.
1: Rain up. Steady, Silver. Steady, boy. Come to a brook, Chandler.
2: We've passed a dozen of them since we crossed the Brazos River.
1: Look around you. Does this one look familiar?
2: No, I can't say.
3: Well, you talk about big rock. They're big rock upstream.
2: Doggone Injun, maybe you're right. That rock does look like I seen it before. Yes, sir. Now it's getting familiar. Let's head upstream. I got a feeling we're right close. Yeah. Yes, sir. This is it. You can't mistake it now. We just go around this bend.
3: Time to see him now.
1: We'll have to go into the water here.
2: And that's it. You found it. Rain up. This is it. I'm positive. Positive.
1: Steady, Silver. Steady.
2: Well, wait till I get my pan loose. I'll show you the dust. Now watch. Watch. Let me stir the silt out. It's been enough. Look. Look at here. Plenty of gold dust.
1: Yes, I see.
2: Right in the bottom of the pan. The bed of the stream is covered with it. Yes, sir, masked man, you found it. You and the Injun located my claim. What in thunder?
1: Attack. They're shooting down on us from the top of the bank. Quick, into those cottonwoods. It's our only chance.
2: made the Cottonwoods masked men, but they're still shooting.
1: How's your arm, Chandler?
2: Yeah, just a scratch.
3: What we do, Kemosabe? We stay in Cottonwood, we safe. We not dare go out now.
2: They got the advantage of us, Injun. They're up on the bluffs and we're down below. Even if we went to the creek for water, it'd be mighty dangerous.
1: Trench is up there.
2: Yeah, Trench and Slagle. I heard them yelling while we was getting here. They sure hoodwinked me proper.
3: It's dark now. Maybe we take chance, huh?
1: Oh, we'll need a plan. Wait. Listen.
3: Huh?
1: Shooting doesn't sound as steady as it did before.
2: Sure. They're easing up, waiting for dawn.
1: Either the others are sleeping or there aren't as many as there were before.
3: You think some of them go?
1: Perhaps. We counted four of them earlier. Either way, we'll have to take a chance. We'll have to close in when they're looking the other way.
2: Well, how are you going to get them to look the other way?
1: Chandler, do you have gunpowder in your saddlebags?
2: Why, some, mister. I'm a prospector. I always carry some. What for?
1: And fuses?
2: Yeah, got fruit.
1: Good, good. I'm going to load a saddlebag with some loose gunpowder and put a fuse in it. Also, a handful of these.
2: Bullets?
1: Yes. What will happen when that fuse is lighted, Chandler?
2: Let me see now. The powder wouldn't explode because it has to be packed down tight to explode. It'd just burn, but it'd burn mighty fast and mighty hot.
1: Yes. What would happen to the bullets?
2: The bullets? Oh, they'd go off. The heat'd explode them.
1: Exactly. Load up one of those saddlebags, Tonto. Cut it loose and fasten a length of rope to it.
3: Tonto, do it.
2: And then what?
1: Tonto, now I'll circle around behind them, Chandler. You'll have the saddlebag ready. When you hear a signal from us, light the fuse and throw it as far downstream as you can. The rope will help you to throw it farther. Make sure you keep it out of the water.
2: I'll throw it so as it'll miss the water.
1: When the bullets start going off, they'll turn in that direction. Tonto, I can close in.
2: Okay, now. Now, there's just one more thing. What's going to be your signal, masked man?
1: Tonto will signal you. Give him the signal, Kemosabe.
2: All right, Savvy, a bird call. When I hear it, I'll do just like you say.
7: Short time later, the masked man and Tonto crept carefully through the darkness until they were behind the bad men. And then...
1: Far enough, Tonto.
3: Me make bird call, huh?
1: Yes, Kemosabe. Then we'll wait for Chandler to light the fuse and throw it. It'll take a few seconds.

0: That's right, Slagle. Keep him busy.
1: Why didn't we shoot to kill in the first place, Deadwood?
0: Torlock gave orders to capture Malai. We'll first him out.
1: All right, don't...
0: But what in thunder?
1: Shots coming from downstream. They must be sneaking away from the cottonwoods.
0: Grab your gun. Come on down this way. Don't let them get past. We gotta...
1: What in blazes, Deadwood? Them shots stopped almost as soon as they started. There ain't a sound down there.
2: There is behind you. Don't move.
0: The masked man.
1: You're not a suit.
0: Oh!
2: Drop that rifle or I pull trigger.
1: So that's it. You fooled us. While we turn toward them shots, you come up behind us.
2: Put a rope on them, Toto.
3: Meet them plenty tight.
4: Last man, engine. Did you get him? Hey, all right. I threw the gunpowder and the bullets as soon as I heard your signal.
2: We got them, Chandler, but only two of them. Slagle, where's Torlock?
1: Him and Trench pulled out hours ago. They're heading for the Brazos River.
3: Oh, that bad. We not got Torlock yet, Kemosabe.
2: We can still go after them. In the saddle, Toto. Chandler, these two men are tied up. You think you can take them to Brazos and hand them over to the law?
4: Mister, sure can. And you'll give me a new map so as I can find my rightful claim. But you're leaving right now.
2: Right now. Follow me, Toto. We're heading for the river.
3: Get him up, scout.
5: I'll still hoy!
1: I ain't got a chance of catching Torlock and Trench. Not a chance.
4: Yeah, that's what you think, Slagle. I'm betting the masked man and Tonto catch up with those hombres before you know it.
6: Hours later, just before dawn lightened up the trail, the masked men and Tonto reached the river and thundered along the steep bank. Below them roared the angry river, but they could not see it. Neither could they see the rope that was stretched tightly right across their path. Before they knew it, the galloping horses tripped on the rope.
3: Kemosabe, the river!

0: It's a good thing we heard them behind us, Trench. We had time to stretch a rope across the trail.
1: Yeah, Torlock, to see the way it tripped them up? Sent them flying right over the spot where the bank curves, straight into the river. They're done for, Torlock. Nothing could live in those rapids. Nothing.

0: Listen to me.
1: And to me.
0: While I tell you.
1: Cut me in.
0: Of the Spaniard that blighted my life.
1: La la la la. La la la.
0: Listen to me.
1: And to me.
0: While I tell you.
1: Oh, I hear you.
0: Of the man who stole my future wife.
1: La la la la. Was at the bullfight where we met him.
0: Yeah, yeah.
1: We'd been watching his daring display.
0: Oh, the schmo. And while I went out for some nuts on a program, the dirty dog.

0: Fight, catch Alfonso, Bagoni, the Toreador.
1: He'll rule the day.
0: With one mighty swipe, I will dislocate his very jaw.
1: Oh, and he will. I will.
0: I'll find this bullfighter, I will. And when I catch him, the blighter I'll kill.

0: penny. It cost me 5 shillings to fetch it.
1: Ah, pretty penny.
0: The expense it has caused me much pain.
1: Well, rather.
0: But the pawnbroker promised. When I've killed Spigoni, he'll take it in pawn once again.
1: That's not...

0: Say, Bing, I don't think that fits.
1: What, that note?
0: Yeah.
1: Well, take it out, wear it a while, bring it back. Think we should continue?
0: We'll go to jail for doing this.

Once upon a time, many years ago, lived a fair princess hating to confess loneliness was torturing her soul. Then a gypsy came, called to her by name.

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They satisfy the most. Around Dodge City and in the territory on West, there's just one way to handle the killers and the spoilers, and that's with a U.S. Marshal and the smell of gun smoke.

0: Gunsmoke, starring William Conrad. The transcribed story of the violence that moved west with young America. And the story of a man who moved with it.
1: I'm that man, Matt Dillon, United States Marshal. The first man they look for and the last they want to meet. It's a chancy job, and it makes a man watchful and a little lonely.

0: Sam?
1: Kitty, what do you have?
0: I'm going out to Delmonico's for something to eat. If Marshal Dillon comes in, tell him to wait, will you?
1: I'll send him on to Delmonico's.
0: No, he's to wait here. It's Doc who's trying to find him.
1: Oh.
0: You look tired, Sam.
1: I ought to. I've been tending bar for 12 hours steady.
0: Well, what happened to the help you hired last night?
1: You had the wrong idea, Kitty.
0: Huh?
1: I'm in business to sell whiskey, not to give it away to anybody who needs a drink and can't pay for it.
0: Is that what he was doing?
1: It was till I caught him at it.
2: Hello, Kitty.
3: Sam.
1: Hello, Marshal.
0: Matt, you're to stay right here at the bar.
3: What?
0: I promised Doc if you came in, I'd keep you here. He's been looking all over town for you.
3: Oh, I thought Doc was delivering a baby down on Salt Creek.
0: Well, he got back about a half hour ago.
3: Oh, what does he want me for?
0: It's about some trouble with a man and his wife called Tebbs.
3: Tebbs?
0: Well, not where he delivered the baby. This was in a sod hut about a mile above the crossing.
3: Ah, well, what about him?
0: Here he comes. He'll tell you. Here he is, Doc.
4: Oh, fine. So you're a good girl, Kitty. Yes, you are. You're a good girl. I might never have found him.
3: What's all this about these Tebbs people, Doc?
4: Well, they're having trouble, Matt.
3: Oh, what kind of trouble?
4: Well, I stopped by to say hello and get acquainted. Well, you know.
0: Oh, sure.
4: But the woman, she didn't act like she wanted anybody around. And then I heard the man yell at me from inside. She tried to stop me, but I went in anyways. He was lying there in a bed, Matt, with a bad knife wound in his leg.
3: Oh?
4: Yes. It's festered and it's given him a fever, and I don't think he can walk with it.
3: Did he say what happened?
4: Well, he claimed it was an accident, but he was holding a six gun under that blanket, Matt.
3: Well, what for?
4: For his wife. He's scared to death of her. I think she knifed him, and I think she's waiting for a chance to finish him off. You better get down there, Matt. Maybe too late already.

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0: I reckon this is Tab's place, all right, Mr. Dillon.
1: That's the way Doc described it, all right, Joseph. Including the wife out there hoeing in the dirt.
0: She's letting on she don't see us.
1: Yeah. I didn't expect we'd be very welcome here.
0: Just wait till she finds out you're a marshal.
1: And I'm not going to tell her, Chester. Not right off, anyway. Hello, ma'am.
2: Hello.
1: We were looking for a drink of water.
2: Creek's over yonder.
1: Yeah, but you got a well here.
2: Water's no better than the creek.
1: Okay, we'll use the creek. But first I'd like to talk to your husband.
2: My husband? What about?
1: Oh, just wanted to get acquainted.
2: He ain't here.
1: Oh. Well, we go get a drink, then we'll come back and wait for him.
2: No.
3: Who are you talking to, Glory? Who's out there?
2: Nobody. Now you stay quiet. He's feeling poorly, mister. I don't want nobody bothering him.
1: Well, we won't bother him.
2: You stay out of there. Well, then I'm coming, too.
1: You better wait outside, Justin.
0: Yes, sir. That hut can't hold more than three people anyway.
1: Hello.
4: Oh, I knew I heard somebody.
1: Your wife says that you're sick, Tibbs.
2: I told you to leave him alone. I told you not to be troubling him.
1: Well, I'm only being neighborly, ma'am. If he's sick, maybe I can help.
4: So you're a neighbor, mister?
1: Well, my partner and I are planning a homestead nearby.
3: Who's out there?
2: Nobody. Now you stay quiet. He's feeling poorly, mister. I don't want nobody bothering him.
1: Well, we won't bother him.
2: You stay out of there. Well, then I'm coming, too.
1: You better wait outside, Justin.
0: Yes, sir. That hut can't hold more than three people anyway.
1: Hello.
4: Oh, I knew I heard somebody.
1: Your wife says that you're sick, Tibbs.
2: I told you to leave him alone. I told you not to be troubling him.
1: Well, I'm only being neighborly, ma'am. If he's sick, maybe I can help.
4: So you're a neighbor, mister?

0: If he's sick, maybe I can help.
1: So you're a neighbor, mister?
0: Well, my partner and I are planning a homestead nearby. As soon as we can decide on a good piece of land.
2: Well, you get it staked out, then you'll come see us, mister. Everything will be fine then.
1: Flory, don't be that way. Me being sick and her having to do all the chores makes her kind of edgy, mister. And being up nights, that's what's hardest on her.
2: I ain't complaining.
1: Yeah, I know, Flory, but I can tell. Mister, I got an idea. Said you wanted to help.
0: Sure, anything I can do.
1: Be willing to sit up with me tonight?
2: No, Ben.
1: You need some rest, Flory. You see, I got a fever, mister. I get to tossing in my sleep. I throw off a blanket, all like that.
0: You don't look like you've been sleeping at all.
1: Will you do it, mister? Sit up with me?
2: No. No, he ain't gonna sit up with you.
0: Oh, why not, ma'am? I don't mind.
2: Because I ain't gonna sleep in here with no stranger about, that's why.
0: Oh.
1: Well, I didn't think she would.
0: Look, I'll tell you what. I'll spend the night on the ground outside, if you don't mind.
2: We do mind.
1: Rory, you ain't acting like a wife. You ain't acting like a wife at all.
2: You can stay, mister.
0: No, fine, good.
1: Wait a minute, mister.
0: Yeah, what?
1: I was just wondering if maybe tomorrow, if you'd be willing. I ought to get into Dodge and see the doc. There's a wagon outside.
2: No, you don't.
1: Oh, shut up.
0: Well, sure, we'll take you in, mister. We'll be glad to.

0: We really going to drive him into Dodge tomorrow, Mr. Dillon?
1: Yeah, we better.
0: But why don't she want him to go?
1: Well, I guess Doc was right, Chester. She put a knife in him, and now she's trying to finish him off.
0: Well, if he's got a six-gun under his blanket, why don't he just shoot her?
1: Then who'd take care of him, feed him? He's getting more fever every day, and he can hardly walk anyway.
0: Well, he sure can't last much longer with him staying awake, trying to keep an eye on her all the time.
1: Yeah. Chester, I think I'm going to go in there and tell him who I am and load him into a wagon tonight. This has gone on long enough.
0: I reckon you better, Mr. Dillon.
1: Yeah.

0: Where's your wife?
1: She went around back, mister.
0: Look, Tebbs. I'm going to take you into Dodge tonight.
1: You are? Oh, that'll be fine. Oh, except for Florida.
0: You want to tell me what's going on here?
1: What do you mean?
0: I'm not a homesteader, Tebbs. I'm a U.S. Marshal.
1: Huh?
0: That's right. And I'm going to take you into Dodge, Flory or no Flory. You need sleep and you need care.
1: Oh, well...
0: Now, you can tell me your story when you want to.
1: No. There's no story. I just got hurt a little, is all. Look here, Marshal. You got to understand, Flory. She don't mean what she says. She gets all riled up over nothing. Well, you know how women are.
0: What are you trying to say, Tebbs?
1: Well, I'm fine right here. And Flory, she's a good nurse, Marshal.
0: You mean you don't want to go to Dodge?
1: No, shucks, I'll be up and around in a couple of days. Don't you worry about me.
0: All right. But I'll be back. Chester. Chester.
2: Get your hands up and turn around, Marshal.
3: She's got a shotgun, Mr. Dillon.
2: And I'll use it, too.
3: She was listening at the window.
0: Now my hands are up, Flory.
2: I'm taking your gun.
3: She got my gun, too, Mr. Dillon.

0: You're making a bad mistake, Florrie.
1: I won't have you nor nobody else meddling where you don't belong. Now get your horses and ride out of here.
0: All right. But we'll be back.
1: I'm going to be sitting right by that door, Marshal. First thing I see or hear gets a load of buckshot.
0: It won't be us, Florrie. But we'll be close enough to hear if you do shoot somebody.
2: I couldn't help it, Mr. Dillon. She come ooching around the side of the hut, and I didn't even see that cussed shotgun until it was too late.
0: Yeah, neither did I.
2: What are we going to do?
0: Yeah, there's nothing we can do tonight. But tomorrow, in the daylight, we got our rifles. We'll think up some tricks for her.

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0: I don't see her on the horse, Mr. Dillon.
1: She must be inside the hut, Chester.
0: Well, I hope she don't come charging out of there with that shotgun blade.
1: It would be a bad way to start the day, wouldn't it?
0: I can't think of none worse, especially on an empty stomach.
1: Well, there she is. Now, wait a minute. It's all right. She isn't armed.
2: Come on over here, Marshal.
0: Now, what's she up to?
1: Yeah, it's hard to say with a woman like that.
2: I thought you'd be back this morning.
1: Yes, and I told you we wouldn't. We're going to take your husband into Dodge, ma'am.
2: You're too late, Marshal.
1: Too late?
2: He died during the night.
1: What?
2: It was too much for his heart. He always did have a weak heart.
1: Where is he, Florrie?
2: Lying there inside, Marshal. Why? Don't you believe me?
1: I believe you, but I want to have a look at him.
2: What for? I got him all wrapped up in his blanket, ready for burying. You'll go dig a grave for him if you want to help so much.
1: All right, we'll dig a grave after I've seen him.
2: You got no respect for the dead, Marshal?
1: It's the living that bothers me right now, Florrie. Have a look at him now, Florrie.
2: You're no better than a coyote, Marshal.
1: You don't have to watch.
2: Oh, go ahead. I don't care.
1: I'll unbutton his shirt here. All right, what did you use, Florrie?
2: Use? For what?
1: I might have known he couldn't stay awake forever. He fell asleep and you stabbed him in the heart with a needle or something. That doesn't show much, does it?
2: All right, I'll tell you. Don't matter none anyway. I killed him.
1: Why would you want to kill your husband, Florrie?
2: My husband? He wasn't my husband. He killed my husband, Marshal. We never seen him before. He rode by here and started trouble. Over me it was. My husband pulled a knife, but he shot him. And I swore I'd kill him for it, and I did.
1: Why didn't you explain all this to Doc Adams when he was out here? Or to me last night?
2: And let you take him and hang him? I had to kill him myself, Marshal. It's a promise I made my husband while he was dying.
1: And I'm going to have to arrest you.
2: You can't do nothing to me for this.
1: You murdered a man, Florrie.
2: You're wrong, Marshal.
1: You just admitted it.
2: Well, I ain't doing no more talking. You take care of him and we'll go into Dodge. But I won't be in jail long, you'll see.

0: Ah, good morning, Chester.
1: Good morning, Mr. Dillon. What's got there?
0: That's a mail.
1: Oh, did you pick it up?
0: Yeah, I picked it up. I was down there anyway. How's Flory?
1: She ain't said a word.
0: Go get her, will you?
1: Go get... What for?
0: She was right, Chester. I can't keep her in jail.
1: But, Mr. Dillon, we just
0: go
1: can't...
0: Go get her, will you?
2: Yes, sir.
3: Not much of a jail you got, Marshal.
0: Well, it's not strong enough to hold you.
3: Of course it ain't.
0: Flory, the man you killed, you told me you've never seen him before, huh?
3: I never had.
0: What was his name?
3: George Bassett.
0: What else did you know about him?
3: He was wanted, dead or alive.
1: He was wanted?
0: I got a circular on him in the mail, Chester. It's there on my desk.
1: A circular? Well, forevermore.
0: How did you know he was wanted, Flory?
3: He said so.
0: Now, that's hard to believe.
3: Now, he told me. When he was bothering me. Before he killed my husband. He said one more wouldn't matter. I guess he planned to kill me, too, later. Only he hadn't figured on getting cut up. And he needed me after that.
0: Yeah. Oh, why didn't you tell me this out there, Flory?
3: I didn't think you'd believe me, Marshal.
0: Yeah, well, maybe you were right. I never heard of George Bassett before.
3: You heard of him now?
0: Yeah. There's going to be some reward money coming, Flory.
3: Marshal?
0: Yeah, what?
3: You say it.
0: Say what, Flory? Oh,
3: please.
0: Now, that you don't want the money? That you wouldn't take it?
3: Thank you, Marshal. Thank you for saying it right. I feel some cleaner for that. Goodbye.
0: Goodbye, Flory.

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2: You know, on the frontier, almost anybody who had a few dollars could open a bank of his own. And by the same token, anybody who had a gun could try to rob it. And next week, a man does. And that was the West. Good night.
0: 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Featured in the cast were Helen Klebe, Lawrence Dobkin, and Stacey Harris. Harley Bear is Chester, Howard McNear is Doc, and Georgia Ellis is Kitty.
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0: With action and suspense out of the Old West comes the most famous hero of them all, Hopalong Cassidy, starring William Boyd. The Ring of the Silver Spurs heralds the most amazing man ever to ride the prairies of the early West, Hopalong Cassidy, the same Hoppy you cheer in motion pictures, and the same California you've laughed at a million times. Raw courage and quick shooting have built a legend around this famous hero. Hopalong is a name to be feared, respected, and admired, for this great cowboy rides the trails of adventure and excitement. William Boyd as Hopalong Cassidy, and Andy Clyde as California. Here's Hoppy now with another new story.
1: This one we call The Wastrels of Juarez. It began one day when California and I rode into town from the Bar 20. We'd come in because of a shortage of flour and bacon at the ranch. But when we saw the crowd in front of the bank, grim-faced, milling around like steers in a draw, we forgot all about food for the moment.
2: Something going on here, Hoppy. Something kind of peculiar.
1: Yeah, there's Jed Kramer. Maybe he knows what this is all about. Ho, boy.
2: Ho. What you got here, Jed? Trouble?
3: That's exactly what we've got. You've got it, too, if your money's in this bank. It's gone broke.
1: I think we better get down, California. You're not serious about the bank, are you, Jed?
3: Sure I'm serious. The place is closed up, ain't it?
1: But it's Saturday afternoon. The bank has a right to be closed. Who started this rumor, anyway?
3: I don't know, but if it's such a rumor, why don't John Newcomb show himself and deny it?
1: Just a minute, man. John hasn't been feeling well lately. You all know that. You should know something else, too. This bank has never let you down in 25 years, and neither has John Newcomb. Why don't you forget this nonsense? You've all got things to do. Why don't you go do them? You still feel worried next week? Come in and talk to John about it.
3: How do we know that's such a good idea? If this bank has gone bust...
1: Oh, but it hasn't gone bust. You know me. You know I wouldn't give you a false argument. I'm sure the bank won't go bust.
3: Okay, Hoppy. We'll forget it for now. But I hope you're right about it. Come on, everybody. Let's go on get about our business.
1: Oh, boy. For a second or so, I thought there was going to be trouble. I thought maybe... Hey, California.
2: Psst. Over here, Hoppy. This side of the bank. What are you doing over here? Why all the secrecy?
4: It's a Mr. Newcomb. He wants to talk to you.
5: I want to talk to you, and I want to thank you, Hoppy. You've given us a chance to breathe freely for the moment. Come in, will you?
1: How did a rumor like this ever get started, John? It's something that could cause a lot of trouble.
5: Yes, but I'm afraid we're going to have to face that fact.
1: What do you mean?
5: Hoppy, much as I hate to admit it, we're unable to meet our obligations. To put it bluntly, the bank is broke.
0: Now, back to Hopalong Cassidy and our story, The Wastrels of Juarez. Arriving in town from the Bar 20, Hoppy and California find an angry crowd milling before the locked doors of the bank. Rumor has it that the bank has failed, but Hoppy, challenging the rumor, learns from John Newcomb, the bank's president, that it's true. The bank is totally without funds.
1: But, John, that means practically everyone in town is ruined.
5: Yes, I know. There'll be foreclosures all over the area. People trying to raise cash by turning against their neighbors. I've seen it happen before.
1: But why, John? It can't be that...
5: No, Hoppy. It's something I had no control over. Our cashier absconded with more than $50,000. Practically our total assets.
1: Louis Kane? You're not being serious, John.
5: Louis Kane and a new teller we had, Ned Clayton. I don't think you've met him.
1: When did you find out?
5: They left this morning. I'm told they took the stage to Rock City and then headed southwest on horseback.
1: Southwest? Well, that'll take them to El Paso, maybe across the border.
5: Yes, and you know what that means. There isn't a law enforcement officer anywhere who could do anything about it.
1: Someone has to do something about it. There are kids in this town who will go without food if we... Well, John, I'm going after them.
5: I've been hoping you'd say that, Hoppy.
2: You better keep it a thin hope, Mr. Newcomb. If them fellers get across the border, then there ain't much anyone can do about it.
1: This teller of yours, John, what does he look like?
5: Big man, blonde. I wish we had a photograph, but we don't.
1: Well, we know what Louis Kane looks like anyway. We'll move out right now. You'll tell him at the Bar 20, won't you?
5: I'll tell them. And, Hoppy...
1: Yes, John?
5: Tuesday is a holiday. Legitimately, I can keep the bank closed over Monday as well. And then there's some money of my own I can transfer into bank funds for the rest of the week. But after that, if you're not back...
1: I understand, John. We have to be back with that money by a week from this Monday.
6: This El Paso, huh? It's a mighty big town. Too darn big for all the walking I've been doing.
1: No luck, California?
6: No luck at all. Nobody seems to know nothing about Kane or that Clayton fella. I'm beginning to think they never come here.
1: I've drawn nothing but blanks myself.
6: Mr. Newcomb said that Clayton fella was a blonde. Maybe we ought to just start looking for yellow-haired six-footer.
1: Well, there's one sitting over there. Somehow he doesn't have the look of a bank teller. Not the way he's wearing that six gun.
6: Hoppy, you're being flagged. The bartender. He's a-waving at you.
1: The bartender? Good. I was talking to him a little while ago about Kane. Maybe he remembers something he forgot to tell me. Let's hear what he has to say.
6: Know something, Hoppy? We're being given the eye by that blonde fellow with the gun.
1: That's a hopeful sign. Maybe we'll scare up something yet. I'd like another sarsaparilla, bartender.
6: Sarsaparilla coming up. How about your friend?
7: Oh, I'll take some of that cactus chloroform.
1: My partner says he thought he saw you motion to me.
6: I got to thinking about them fellas you're looking for, and my memory got to speeding up a little.
1: There's another gold piece. Maybe that'll speed it up even more.
6: Well, there was a couple of fellas in here who might be your men yesterday.
1: Yeah?
6: I couldn't say if one of them was a blonde, though. They both kept their hats on. The older one kept squirming around on his feet like he'd been doing a lot of riding he wasn't used to.
1: Oh.
6: Neither of them said much, but they asked me if I knew a good place to stay in Juarez.
7: Across the border. I've been afraid of that.
1: Did you tell them about a place in Juarez?
6: Well, I told them about the Guadalajara.
1: Guadalajara, huh?
6: Yeah. Juarez is the toughest town in North America, and Guadalajara's the toughest place in Juarez.
1: So I've heard.
6: But upstairs they got rooms, and they're pretty clean, and I might say...
8: You might say what, Joey?
6: Oh, it's you, Harlick.
8: Yeah. What were you going to say, Joey?
6: Nothing much, Harlick. Honest, I...
8: Always talking, ain't you, Joey?
6: But I never mean no harm, Harlick. Excuse me. Got a customer down here.
8: What's your handle, mister?
1: Cassidy. Hop along, Cassidy.
8: I've heard of you. My name is Harlick.
1: Yeah, I've heard of you, too, from the Grass County Range War.
8: You and your partner were looking me over a minute ago. Why?
1: Color of your hair caused that. Blondes are kind of rare down in this country.
8: Joey.
6: What do you want, Harlick?
8: Come back here.
6: I gotta clean the dust off these bottles, Harlick.
8: Better come back, Joey.
6: Harlick? You always get me wrong. I didn't mean nothing. I was just talking.
8: Give me that bottle.
6: The bottle? But this ain't your brand of stuff,
8: I
6: Harlick.
8: Said, give me the bottle.
6: Well, all right, here.
8: Bend your head this way a little.
6: Harlick, no, not with that bottle. It could kill me.
8: I said bend over.
1: Better put the bottle down, Harlick.
8: I'll show you where I'm going to put the bottle. I'm going to put
6: Harlick,
8: it right
6: no!
1: here. I'm sorry, Harlick, and I couldn't just stand here and watch you hit him.
8: Fast man with a gun, ain't you? Real fast man. Shooting a bottle out of a man's hand. Not much to that.
1: No, of course not. And I said I was sorry.
8: I'm pretty fast with a gun myself.
1: I've heard you are.
8: Well, you might keep it in mind. Especially if you decide to go to Juarez. Because I'll be in Juarez, Cassidy. Waiting for you.

0: toughest place in the toughest town in North America. Well, it looks like it and sounds like it.
1: Well, what are we going to do now that we're here?
0: Circulate around, will you? See what you can pick up in the way of information.
1: Right, Hoppy, but I'd like to say something first. If you sit down at any of these tables, make sure you pick yourself a chair with its back to a wall.
2: Welcome to Juarez, Cassidy.
0: Hello, Harlock.
2: Looking for a game?
0: Not exactly.
2: Well, we're playing a little draw. Nobody's getting real hurt. Sit down.
0: Watch.
2: Watch? No cards and you drink sarsaparilla. Makes a man wonder why you'd ever come to a place like the Guadalajara.
0: Maybe I enjoy the sweet fresh air that swirls around here.
2: Well, every man of his own taste. Fella next to you is Jim Boyne, an hombre with no visible means of support. If you look good, you'll see he's a blonde like me.
0: I've already noticed that.
2: The lad shuffling is Clyde Marple, medicine salesman down seeing the sights.
0: Hmm.
2: The way his luck's been running, he'd probably like to deal him off the bottom. But he ain't that good with the cards. You can see he's a blonde like me, too. Yes? We'd hop along, Cassidy.
3: Hiya, Cassidy.
0: Nice to know you, gentlemen. Harlock, your disposition seems to have improved since we met in El Paso. I can't help wondering why.
2: Well, maybe it's because I found out why you're so interested in hombres with blonde hair.
3: What's all this talk about blondes?
2: Well, take a look around, Marple. See any other light-haired men in this place? We're all there is. I know. I looked real careful.
3: Why would you be so interested in looking?
2: I was looking because I knew Cassidy was looking. He wants to find a fair-haired hombre real bad.
3: Why?
2: Why don't you ask him, Marple? Maybe he'll tell us.
0: Why do you concern yourself in this, Harlock?
2: Maybe I'm the fair-haired hombre you're looking for.
0: Yeah, maybe you are, but...
1: Hoppy, can you break away for...
0: Sure, if you gentlemen will excuse me.
2: Well, sure we will, Cassidy. But come back, won't you? We'd like to see you again.
0: Find out something, California?
1: I think I found out about Kane. He's here, in one of the rooms upstairs. The one at the street end of the hall, on the left. He could be there right now.
0: Good. Let's go and see. You better wait out here and keep me covered just in case.
4: All right. Come in.
1: I'll be right here, Hoppy.
0: Well, looks as though you're all ready for trouble, Kane.
4: I heard you were in town looking for a Cassidy. No, don't come any closer, or I'll pull this trigger.
0: You don't need that gun, Kane, not with me.
4: You're not going to take me back, Cassidy. I've got a man who'll stop you from doing that.
0: Clayton?
4: No, not Clayton. This man's going to see me safely through to Mexico City. Then it's Europe. And a life of ease.
0: Sure you don't mean a life of being scared and sorry and repentant? Does Clayton know about your new partner?
4: Well, what difference does that make?
0: You're not very sure of yourself, are you, Kane? You're not sure of Clayton. Maybe Clayton and your new partner are working together against you.
4: You're just talking.
0: You hope I'm just talking. Why don't you give this up, Kane? The folks back home don't know what you've done. Not yet. I'll give you my word that they won't know. You'll turn back that money.
4: Well...
0: The bank needs that money. The whole town needs it. If you'll go back with me voluntarily, I wouldn't be surprised by what you could have your job back again.
4: My job? Well, you honestly think that?
0: Wasn't such a bad job, was it, Kane?
4: No. It was a good job. A respectable job. And if I hadn't been such a fool, I...
0: Everyone makes a mistake once in a while. They don't always matter if you correct them right away.
4: You really think it would be all right if I went back?
0: We can saddle up in a few minutes. We can go right now.
4: Well, I'll have to get the money. Clayton and I, We hit it. I'm glad you came, Cassidy. Come, we'll go and get the money, and then we...
0: Kane!
1: That shot!
4: Where?
1: It got Kane, huh? Is he dead, Hoppy?
0: Hardly knew what hit him.
1: And the money, did he tell you where it is?
0: No. And the only person who knows is that teller, Clayton.

0: Now, back to Hopalong Cassidy and our story, The Wastrels of Juarez. Hoppy has crossed the border into Juarez, searching for $50,000 embezzled from the bank in his hometown. He has only a short time in which to find the money and return it. If he fails, the bank will be forced to close its doors for good, bringing ruin to most of the town's population. Only two men had knowledge of where the money is hidden, and now one of these men is dead.
1: Whee! I'm glad that's done. Hot work, burying a man in this country.
2: Yeah, but I think Lewis Kane would thank us for it if he could.
1: A man running away with money at his age. Plumb foolish if you ask me.
2: I don't think Kane would have taken the money if it hadn't been for Clayton.
1: Yeah, that bank teller. We talk about him. We don't even know what he looks like.
2: Except that he's blonde.
1: So is Harlech blonde. And that Marple fella. And the one called Boyne.
2: Well, one of them has to be Clayton. We've got to find out which one before it's too late.
1: And the best place to do that is back at the Guadalajara. And something tells me it's gonna lead to trouble. "5 minutes," you said. You've been in that office a half hour.
2: A little business deal I had to make.
1: Business? In a place like this? What kind of... Hey, your guns, where are they?
2: That was the business. We came away from home a little suddenly without too much cash.
1: So you put up your irons for a loan? Hoppy, in Juarez, that's like signing up for suicide. Here, you better wear mine.
2: No, I'll be all right.
1: I hope you're right. But there's that fella Harlech to worry about and... Here he comes now.
3: So you got him, didn't you, Cassidy? Caught up with him and you plugged him.
2: If you're talking about Kane Harlech, I had nothing to do with his death.
3: I'm talking about Kane, and I think you had everything to do with his death. You were looking for him, weren't you?
2: That doesn't mean I killed him.
3: It does to me, Cassidy. You wanted that money Kane had with him, and I'm saying you got it.
2: How did you know about the money?
3: Everybody in Juarez knows about it, and I'm still saying you got it.
2: You're working yourself into a rage, Harlech. Why?
3: For two reasons, Cassidy. Because you killed Kane and because I don't like him.
1: He's going to throw down on you, Hoppy, and you without your guns. Better let me take him on, huh?
2: No, I'll sit tight.
3: All right, Cassidy. I'm waiting for you to make a play.
1: No, hold it. Hold it, Harlech. Hoppy ain't wearing guns.
3: We ain't. Well, now that's just stupid.
1: Hoppy, you did that with my gun. You drew it from my holster.
2: You'd have killed me, wouldn't you, Harlech? You were going to draw even when you knew I wasn't wearing guns. Now, better leave yours on the floor. I'll give it back to you later when I think you've cooled down.
3: All right, Cassidy. But this makes it twice you balked me. The odds are all against you doing it the third time.
1: He's a bad one, Hoppy. The kind that'll dry gulch you if he gets the chance. And he knows about the money. I'll bet his name ain't Harlech at all. I'll bet he's Clayton, the bank teller.
2: He could be. Or he could be the man who was going to help Kane get into Mexico City. I don't know. And I can't afford to make a mistake. We just have to wait. And we have to watch all three of the blondes until the one who's Clayton gives himself away.
1: Suppose they all decide to leave town before we find out anything? Suppose they all go separate?
2: Let's not think about that. Let's just think about you getting back into a card game with them. That's when they'll talk. That's when the right one might make the wrong move.
4: Cards. That's all I've ever done since I come down here. Makes me feel like a wastrel.
3: Right now seems to be paying off for you. You got most of the money on the table. You and this California hombre. Yeah.
4: And it's the truth. Well, this is going to be my last day in Juarez. This evening I'm crossing the border into El Paso.
3: Yeah, maybe I'll go along with you. I'm getting kind of tired of this place. Boyne said he's leaving, too. Let me have 3 cards, Marple. And let's not mix them up too much.
4: 3 cards. How about you, California?
1: I'm standing pat, just like my neighbor.
3: If you're born in California, stand pat, which means they could have a lot of stuff, or they could be bluffing. A lot of people try bluffing around here.
2: But you never bluff. Is that it, Harlech?
3: That's right, Cassidy. I never bluff. All right, California, what are you going to say?
1: Well, I'll bet 10.
3: I see now. California bets 10, Boyne stays with it. which means they ain't bluffing. Well, I think I'll stick around, too. And I'll raise it 5. It's your turn, Marple. What are you going to say about all this?
4: Well, I don't have much left. Win or lose, this is going to be my last hand, but I'd like to see what all you fellows are crowing about. So I'll call you.
3: Okay, let's see. California's got a full house, ladies high. Boyne has a full house, too, but not that rich. Well, that leaves it up to you, Marple.
4: Well, it's like this. My tens might not be as glamorous as your queens, California, but I've got 4 of them.
1: Huh? I'll say that's good enough to take everything on the table.
4: Well, well. First decent hand I've had all evening. Come to Daddy.
3: That'll set you up for a few more rounds, Marple.
4: No, not me. I've been needing a stake like this to pay my bills and get out of this town. I've got to get back to selling medicine. And I'm going tonight while it's cool.
2: Not a bad pot, Marple. How much you got there?
4: Well, let's see. It's 10, 20, 40, 60, 80, 90, and 5. 95 round, shining silver dollars.
1: You did all right.
3: So, that's all for the game, huh? Well, let's push you over to the bar for drinks.
1: You heard that, Hoppy? They're all leaving Juarez.
2: Yeah, I heard it.
1: And one of them's got that money.
2: We can be sure of that.
1: Which one? If they scatter, we ain't got a chance in the world of finding it.
2: We still got a chance. A good chance. Because this card game just showed which one of them is Clayton the bank teller.
1: Hoppy, shh. Where you been? It's almost 2 in the morning.
2: I've been trailing a man.
1: Without your guns? Oh, you should have waited for me. I bought them back with my winnings. Here they are.
2: Good. Maybe I better strap them on right now. I might be needing them.
1: Who you been trailing?
2: You'll see for yourself in a minute. But we'll have to be quiet about it. Come on.
1: Now what?
2: Stand clear of the door. I'm going to crash it.
1: All right, but... It's locked. You ain't going to be able to get in.
2: I'll get in. Watch out.
3: Don't try anything, Marple. Maybe I should say Clayton.
1: Hoppy, the money, it's on the table. Bank wrapping's still around it.
5: You'll never get away with this, Cassidy. I've got Hollick in it with me now, and Hollick has his men here. You'll never get out of town with this money.
2: Maybe not, Clayton, but we're going to make a try for it. Scoop up the money, California. Get into that bag he has.
5: Why,
2: there.
5: You...
6: Hey, what's going on up there?
5: Hollick, it's Cassidy. He's taking the money.
2: Come on, California, let's get moving.
1: Marple, I'd never figured it was him.
2: I wish there wasn't so much moonlight. The money safe?
1: Practically back in the bank. Wilbur, hold it. Hoppy.
2: What's the matter?
1: Bunch of men up ahead. Hollick and his gang. Can we go south?
2: No, they'd get us for sure that way. We'll have to run their gauntlet. Maybe we can get by before they saddle up.
1: Right with me, Hoppy.
2: Let's go.
1: Yippee! Get her going! Get her going!
0: Now, back to Hopalong Cassidy.
7: Hoppy, I can't believe it. I can't believe you're back. Look at that clock. It's 20 minutes past opening time. I was just about ready to go outside and tell everybody the Cattleman's Bank had gone broke.
2: I guess I'm a little late, John. I'm sorry.
7: Late? Why, you're the greatest sight these eyes of mine have ever seen.
2: Here, John, you better get this in the safe.
7: Thanks.
2: It's all there but $300. I guess Clayton used that up gambling.
7: Too bad.
2: And then there's another $5 you'll have to send to the Guadalajara bar in Juarez for a door lock I had to shatter with a bullet.
7: I'll be very happy to, Cassidy. Oh, Hanson, open up the doors. And you can tell everybody that this bank is doing business as usual. Hoppy, you've saved the future of this town. Come into my office. You're going to have to tell me all about it.
1: Yeah, but first he's got to tell me something, Mr. Newcomb. Something he's been holding out on me all the way back here.
2: I don't see why I need to tell you anything, California. You were there with me the whole time.
1: Now, Hoppy, enough's enough. If you don't tell me how you knew that Marple fellow was really Clayton, I'll start drinking sarsaparilla.
2: You were there at that card game. You saw everything that went on just as well as I did.
1: Hoppy,
2: well, all right. Guess I'll have to tell you. It was those coins, All the silver dollars that Marple raked in with that big pot he won.
1: Yeah, I remember the silver dollars. There was 95 of them. I even watched Marple stack them. But they...
2: All right. There it was.
1: There what was?
2: Marple was no professional gambler. Remember? He claimed to be a medicine salesman. But he stacked those coins quick and true without even taking time to count them. He was able to do that because he was used to stacking coins. As a bank teller has to be.
1: Well, I'll be doggone. maybe I ought to start drinking sarsaparilla. Maybe that's the stuff that makes you so gol darn smart.
0: Well, Hoppy in California, bring an end to the wastrels of Juarez. And all because of Hoppy's alert observation and some silver dollars. On their next venture, they go on one of the toughest and roughest drives of their career. It's called Gambler's Luck. Try to be with us. Hop Along Cassidy, starring William Boyd, is transcribed and produced in the West by Walter White, Jr. Wastrels of Juarez was written by Buckley Angel, with original music under the personal direction of Albert Glasser. All stories are based upon the characters created by Clarence E. Mulford. This is a Commodore.

Hello, men. This is Marie Green again, coming to you on V-Discs. I have two songs for you, and I'm pretty sure you all know them, and I hope that you'll all like them. They are Solitude and I Know That You Know.

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I wish you knew how much I long to hold you in my arms. This time is my time, will soon be goodbye time. Then in the starlight, hold me tight, with one more little kiss, say night-a-night.

0: I choose you, won't lose you. 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With one more little kiss, say nighty-night. Nighty-night. Good night.
1: Hey, Rosie, grab a hold here, will you? Help me hold this, will you?
2: Yes, but what is it?
1: This here. This is the entire CBS radio network.
2: I'm impressed.
1: Grab a hold now.
2: I won't get shocked, will I?
1: Never, never on CBS. Say, it was right nice of Gary Moore and Durwood Kirby to turn this tremendous network over to us, wasn't it?
2: Oh, those boys go. They do things in a grand manner.
1: Fine chaps, indeed.
2: The best. Say, who sings first?
1: Now, you take it now, Rosie.
2: Okay, hang on to the network now.
1: Got it, got it.

0: Now we got a couple of songwriters here on behalf of U.S. Steel.
1: Oh, Paul Winchell and Jerry Mahoney.
2: Hey, what are you doing, Winch?
3: Huh? 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
3: Look, you're just stringing a lot of old songs together.
2: Well, that's okay, Winch. We can call the show String Along with Jerry. East side, west side, soft drinks come in cans.
3: That's more like it.
2: No deposit and no returns. There'll be a hot time in the old town tonight.
3: Jerry.
2: A cold time?

0: Rosemary, are you aware, have you ever heard the expression, any town is Paris when you're young?
1: I guess that makes sense.
0: Well, you know, John Scott Trotter and Tom Adair have come up with a song of that title.
1: Good. Any town is Paris when you're young, huh?
0: Yeah, just stand still here a minute. I'll show you how it goes.
1: You'd better. Say, what about the other Paris songs?
0: Let's do them all, huh? Let's escape.

0: Friends, usually I'm 100% in favor of scientific advances. But right now, I must take sharp exception with the eggheads who have come up with a scheme to cleanse oyster beds with ultraviolet rays.
1: What's the matter, Bing? You're against clean oyster beds?
0: I say let the oyster beds alone.
2: They made their bed, let them lie in it, huh?
0: Now, I'm dead serious, Rosie. I warn these violet ray plotters to abandon this project immediately.
2: Bing, I've never seen you so incensed. How come you're so ultra-violent against ultraviolet rays?
0: Well, because in my opinion, Rosie, this project could cause another French Revolution, that's why.
1: You mean the tumbrils are rolling in the Place de la Concorde?
2: Liberty, equality, fraternity.
0: The
1: oyster revolt, huh? But why?
0: Why? Why, because the French simply are not going to abide these scientifically cleansed oysters.
1: The French like dirty oysters?
0: They like them as they are.
2: Oh, do they plan to clean oyster beds in France with the ultraviolet rays?
0: They're doing it in England, Rosie, don't you see? It'll spread to France, and when it does, trouble, revolt.
2: You really think so, huh?
0: I can see the oyster stalls being wrecked right now. Pulling
1: shucks,
0: down about...
1: Bing, you
0: Ken, now this is serious.
2: But, Bing, why should scientifically cleansed oyster beds and cleaner oysters mean trouble?
0: You don't see, huh?
2: No.
0: Well, this new gimmick will take pleasure out of oyster eating in France. England, too, as far as that goes.
1: Well, look, I'm still in the dark. How so?
0: But you see, no wine. Wine will no longer be necessary with oysters.
1: Wine is necessary with oysters?
0: It is de rigueur in Europe.
2: Just like ketchup is here.
0: Wine with seafood is a must in Europe. With oysters, always. Always a little white wine to ward off typhus or any other germ that might be lurking in the bivalve.
1: Oh,
2: you're absolutely right, Bing. A Frenchman simply will not swallow an oyster without a sip of wine.
0: He's not going to take a chance on catching something.
1: Well, then the wine is really a preventative, huh?
0: Of course.
1: It kills the germs if any are present.
0: Knocks them dead. You ask any Frenchman.
1: Mm, so that's why you're so violently opposed to the ultraviolet ray way of getting rid of the germs.
0: Certainly. The wine way. That's the best way. Ultraviolet rays mean the end of risk in oyster eating. And the end of risk, well, just cancels the need for wine.
2: So you see, a risk-free oyster is just no fun.
0: But you see, there's no adventure, no element of danger, no sport.
1: And no danger, no wine.
0: I make a motion that the ultraviolet ray machine may be tossed into the ocean and forgotten.
1: I second the motion.
2: Motion carried.
1: Then it's hooray for the oyster that has not been scientifically treated.
0: I say three cheers for the oyster that just might lay you low.
1: Hurrah for the element of danger.
0: Hurrah for the little glass of wine, too.
2: That's the whole idea, isn't it?
0: Natrimon. On the level, let's watch it now. Let's not get carried away with these scientific advances. Let's be careful. Lest we have an oyster revolt. Let's not reduce oyster eating to the prosaic level of, say, eating oatmeal or...
2: Never.
1: No, never.
0: Let's not allow decontamination to contaminate the good way of life.
1: And now a song which has not been treated with ultraviolet rays.
0: Would you pass the wine, Ken, please? Some of that dry Moselle,
1: ooh,
0: I think.
1: Chablis.

0: Well, here's the big word for today, friends. Let's not have an oyster revolt.
1: Bing, before we sign off, I think we should salute the first man ever to eat an oyster.
0: Yes, whoever he was. He was a brave soul.
2: He was fearless.
1: That's what Jonathan Swift, the 16th century satirist, said. He was a bold man that first eat an oyster.
2: He was a bold man that first eat an oyster. Yea, verily.
1: It took courage, sure enough.
0: Took wine, too.
1: Figure he was loaded, huh?
0: Fortified, just reasonably fortified.
2: If that first oyster had been treated with ultraviolet rays, it never would have been eaten.
0: Well, with no wine, Rosie, the fella, I don't care how brave, he'd have just let that oyster lie there.
1: So we close our little discussion about the silent and self-contained, the solitary oyster.
0: Oh, they'd stay right in their shells if we'd let them alone.
2: Now, Bing, how about finishing things off musically?
0: You want me to apply the coup de grace?
2: Oui, monsieur.
0: Eh bien, entendu.
3: I'll never forget the moment we kissed the night of the hayride. 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Magic moments, memories we've been sharing. 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

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The Saturday dance, I got up the nerve to send you some flowers. Sheer magic, occult interludes, memories we've been sharing. Magic moments

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0: Yes, it's the Abbott and Costello Show, produced and transcribed in Hollywood for your listening and laughing pleasure. Chuckles with a carload and music by Matty Malnick. So hold on to your chairs, folks, for here they are, Bud Abbott and Lou Costello.
1: I am.
2: I put you there.
1: All right. Why are you so late? Why are you late again?
2: Why am I late again?
1: Yes.
2: Well, I've been helping my Uncle Tom Zizimus in his butcher shop in Baltimore. He's having a sale on lamb chops for $4 a pound.
1: Wait a minute. He sells lamb chops for $4 a pound?
2: Hmm.
1: What does he pay for them wholesale?
2: About 6 cents a piece.
1: Then what makes the lamb chops so high?
2: It's them little paper panties. The garment workers union don't work for nothing, you know.
1: Right. Well, that talk says, but why are you limping?
2: Well, when I was coming to the studio tonight, a big dog in the parking lot bit me on the leg.
1: Costello, that dog might have rabies.
2: Oh, gee, I hope he does. He'll name one after me.
1: I... you dummy.
2: Do you like little Easter rabies?
1: Ah, stop, you dummy. Was there ever anybody in your family that wasn't an idiot, Lou?
2: Oh, sure, my great-grandfather. When George Washington crossed the Delaware, my great-grandfather, Valley Forge Costello, was the first man to jump out of the boat.
1: He was?
2: Yes, but Washington made him get back in the boat and go across anyway. He was the 60s!
1: Well, never mind that. What makes you look so tired? Didn't you get any sleep?
2: Oh, I snored so loud last night I kept waking myself up.
1: Well, if you snored so loud, why didn't you do something about it?
2: I did. I moved to another room. Then I dreamed about Marilyn all night long.
1: By the way, how are you getting along with Marilyn?
2: We're hitting it off pretty good.
1: You are?
2: Yep. I keep putting my head on her shoulder and she keeps hitting it off.
1: Costello. All right. Costello, why don't you go back with the rest of the baboons?
2: Okay, any message?
1: Get them out of here.
0: Oh, yes, the boys are on the beam tonight. And they'll be back on it in just about 1 minute. But first, let's hear this.
3: The best things in life may be free. The moon, the sun, a rare day in June, the right summer. But one best thing in life costs quite a few greenbacks. It's a home of your own. And that's exactly what 7 couples have an opportunity to win this evening when they go for the house. Go for the House is the wonderful show on which contestants can win a beautiful new honeymoon house of their own. 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And as they answer each of 7 questions correctly, a different prize goes into the house. After the 3rd question, they can take their prizes or go for the house. If they answer their 7th question, they win the honeymoon house. 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And now back to ABC's Abbott and Costello Show.

0: All right. Wait a minute. What are you doing with that rubber doll? Huh? What are you doing with that rubber doll?
1: It's a present for my sister's baby, Tony. He's 1 year old today.
0: Has the baby learned to walk yet?
1: Abbott, the kid is only 1 year old. He only learned how to drive the car last week. What?
0: What's the baby's name?
1: It's my sister's fifth baby, and she named it Ming Toy Lotus Blossom.
0: Ming Toy Lotus Blossom?
1: Mm.
0: Why did she name the child that?
1: She read in a big book that every fifth child born is a Chinese.
0: Well, never mind that, Lou. What is your sister's husband doing now?
1: What's he doing now? He had a little filling station. And what a filling station. But they picketed him and closed him up. Now he's opened a skunk farm.
0: A skunk farm?
1: Mm-hmm.
0: A skunk farm?
1: He figures that's one business the union won't stick their nose in.
0: You know, I haven't seen your brother-in-law in a long time. How is he, Lou?
1: You wouldn't know him, Abbott. The sands of time have changed his face.
0: Well, he's only a young guy. How could the sands of time change his face, Costello?
1: My sister belted him in a puss with an hourglass.
0: Where are your sister and husband living
1: now? He now has granulated eyelids.
0: Yeah. Lou, where are your sister and husband living now?
1: I'll let you know in a second here. In the middle of the page. They're living in Pasadena, and boy, is that a ritzy town.
0: Oh, no, it's not so ritzy.
1: Yeah, but Pasadena's so high class that they stop all the tourists at the city limit and make them rent mink coats before they can drive through town.
0: No, I don't believe it.
1: I know.
0: Ah, stop, I don't believe it. I don't believe that.
1: Huh?
0: I don't believe it.
1: You don't believe it?
0: No, I don't.
1: My brother Pat used to drive a truck for the city of Pasadena. He told me that all the garbage he picked up was gift wrapped.
0: You mean your brother Pat drives a garbage truck?
1: Oh, he's just doing that until he gets his new invention on the market. His invention will change the whole toothbrush industry.
0: What is it?
1: A tooth on a stick to clean brushes.
0: Costello, let's face it. Your brother's nothing but a bum.
1: I beg your pardon?
0: I said your brother's nothing but a bum.
1: Abbott, that's why I can't sleep at night. Thinking what a bum my brother Pat is.
0: Well, if you can't sleep, why didn't you count sheep?
1: I did, once I counted the 10,000 sheep. I was just ready to fall asleep when along came a black sheep, and I got to thinking what a bum my brother Pat is, and I couldn't sleep the rest of the night.
0: Costello, with all the thousands of people that have no place to live and are looking for vacancies, how can you walk around with a big empty head like that?
1: Show me in the script where it says anything like that.
0: Oh, wait a minute. I can tell a joke. I'm a pretty good showman.
1: Yeah?
0: Yeah.
1: You tell a joke like P.T. Barnum.
0: P.T. Barnum is dead.
1: You keep telling those kind of jokes, you'll join him.
0: I don't know. I don't know about that, Lou. My wife always laughs at my jokes. Did you ever notice those little crow's feet around her eyes? Those are from laughing at my jokes.
1: If those are crow's feet around your wife's eyes, The crows that made them must have been wearing baseball shoes.
0: How can you say that? My wife, Betty, has a beautiful face.
1: She's got an automobile face.
0: Well, what's an automobile face?
1: As soon as she gets the jack, she ought to have it lifted.
0: My wife is okay. And you'd better be off if you found a nice home. You'd be much better off, Lou, if you found a nice home with a loving girl and got married yourself.
1: Do you know where you're at?
0: No. I don't. But my wife is okay. You'd be better off if you found a nice home, loving girl.
1: I'm lost myself now. I found it.
0: I found mine. Have you got your place?
1: Have you got yours?
0: Oh, yes.
1: Let's go.
0: Let's go from scratch. My wife is okay. You'd be better off if you found a nice, home-loving girl and got married yourself.
1: Well, we gave you enough time to rehearse.
0: That's right.
1: I had a home-loving girl, and I had to get rid of her.
0: Why?
1: When I wasn't around, she was home loving some other guy.
0: But my wife is okay. You'd be better off if you found a nice, home-loving girl.
1: I'm lost myself now.
2: upon mine. Have you got your place?
1: Have you got yours?
2: Oh, yes.
1: Let's go.
2: Let's go from scratch. My wife is okay. You'd be better off if you found a nice, home-loving girl and got married yourself.
1: Well, we gave you enough time to rehearse.
2: That's right.
1: I had a home-loving girl, and I had to...

0: I wasn't around, she was home loving some other guy.
1: Well, you should go out more and meet some nice girls.
0: I'm going out tonight. There's going to be 26 girls at this party. I'm going to kiss every one of them.
2: Now, that's the trouble with you. You have no manners. Now, when there are 26 girls at a party and you talk about kissing every one of them, remember, one doesn't.
0: One doesn't?
2: No.
0: Well, tell me which one it is, and I'll cross her off my list. You get it?
2: No, I didn't get it.
0: They're lost where we were before.
2: Costello, you should be satisfied with one girl. Don't you know one girl that you like better than the rest?
0: Oh, yeah, but I saw one a day that I could really go for.
2: Well, why don't you propose to her?
0: Propose to her?
2: Yeah.
0: How dare you say that to me?
2: Well, your father proposed to your mother.
0: Yes, she was my mother, but this girl is a total stranger.
2: Well, why don't you start courting her?
0: I did. I sent her some orchids.
2: Not orchids.
0: It says here, orchids.
2: No, not orchids. Orchids. Kids, orchids. Kids.
0: Oh, sure. Probably after we're married.
2: No. No, you dummy. You don't get the girl with orchids. You get her with orchids. Kids.
0: Just a minute. Where am I getting all these kids? I ain't even married yet.
2: You talk sense. I'm talking about orchids. Orchids. Raised in a nursery.
0: Your kids might have been raised in a nursery, but our kids are going to be raised at home.
2: No. You don't understand. I'm talking about orchids. We have orchids at home. They're potted.
0: They take after you, don't they?

0: Pardon me, Mr. Costello. Do you mind if I make an announcement?
1: This is Abbott's nephew, folks, and any statement that he makes does not necessarily reflect the views of a human being.
2: No, go ahead. Go ahead, Norman. Make your announcement.
0: Ladies and gentlemen, starting next Monday, I will be available to the public as a babysitter.
1: You can always tell an Abbott, can't you? Huh?
0: Again, please? I say, ladies and gentlemen, starting next Monday, I will be available to the public as a babysitter. I thank you.
1: Just a minute, Norman. How can you be a babysitter? The only job you ever had was tying up bundles in a department store. How could you be a babysitter?
0: It's the same thing, wrapping and unwrapping, wrapping and unwrapping.
3: Hey, that...
4: Hello, boys.
1: Hello, Viola Vine.
2: Viola Vine, Lou.
1: Boy, I'm glad you showed up early, Viola. Tonight I'm going to sing a song just for you.
4: Why, Costello, I didn't know you sang.
1: Oh, I got a high voice. I can hit a high U above T.
4: High U?
1: Fine, thanks. High U.
2: Pay no attention to him, Viola. Pay no attention to him. Why don't you and I have a bite of supper after the show, huh?
1: Well, just a minute, Viola. I hired you. Don't you think you should go out with me, kid?
4: Please, Mr. Costello. I'll decide who I want to go out with.
1: Well, that suits me. Make your own choice. I won't try to help you in any shape or form.
2: With your shape and form, nothing will help you.
4: Oh, that was awfully clever, Abbott.
1: Oh, yeah. You know, Viola, Abbott is practicing up for television.
4: Well, why would Mr. Abbott want to be on television?
1: It's the only way he can get in every bar in town at once. Well, Abbott, I think we both struck out. Now you tell one.
4: Well, I'll have a try at it. Did you boys know that my uncle is in the hospital?
2: No, Viola. Tell us what happened.
4: Well, my uncle was watching two men hoisting a piano into the fifth floor window of a hotel.
2: Wait a minute, I didn't hear you, Viola. Wait a minute, take that again.
4: Well, I said my uncle was watching two men hoisting a piano into the fifth floor window of a hotel. He was standing underneath them yelling, "Heave ho! Heave ho!"
2: But wait a minute now. How did he get into the hospital?
4: They thought he said, "Leave go."
1: Let's give this kid six silver dollars and a box of Snickers.
4: Oh, Lou, you're not mad at me just because I told a little joke.
1: Well, I...
4: Oh, come here and let me put my arms around you.
1: No.
4: There. Just rest your head on my shoulder. And I'll hold you close now. Would you mind if I ran my fingers through your hair?
1: Viola, I wouldn't care if you walked through it in your bare feet. Viola... When you hold me like this, I get an aching feeling in my chest.
4: Is it love?
1: You're pressing against my elk's tooth.
4: I'll get him out of here.
5: And as the plot thickens, we'll ring down the curtain on the nonsense just

0: long enough to bring you this message.
1: How much do you think crime cost the citizens of the United States last year? According to figures gathered from the files of the Federal Bureau of Investigation, the answer is more than $100 million. This alarming fact is one of many revealed to listeners of This Is Your FBI, broadcast over most of these ABC stations each Friday night. The purpose of bringing facts like this to the attention of Americans is to spotlight dramatically how crime affects each of us and to explain how the individual can guard himself against methods used by lawbreakers. Further, the program, which is the only network show produced with the full cooperation of the FBI, presents an authentic action-filled drama which drives home an important lesson. Yes, for exciting drama, plus hints helpful to the protection of your family, be sure to listen to the official This Is Your FBI tomorrow night when it's on the air over most of these ABC stations. And now back to ABC's Abbott and Costello Show.

And now the spotlight turns to Hal Winters, our singing star. Here he is with Matty Malnick and his orchestra.

0: right, Costello, come out here. What's that you have in your hand?
1: It's a picture of my grandfather, General Stonewall Costello. What a hero, Abbott. He fought in the Spanish-American War. Every time he went off to battle, all the girls in Patterson would line up to kiss him goodbye.
0: Wait a minute. Every time he went to battle, all the girls in Patterson kissed him goodbye?
1: Yes. The war ended in 1898. But they couldn't get Grandpa to stop fighting till 1935.
0: He must have been some fighter.
1: Yes, he taught me to fight. I became quite a boxer. I remember my first fight. In the third round, my manager threw a towel in and I won.
0: Well, wait a minute. How could you win if your manager threw in the towel?
1: He threw it over my opponent's eyes.
0: You dummy, you're no fighter. You're not an athlete. There's not an athlete in your whole family.
1: Oh, yes, there is. My brother Pat is a famous athlete. Just last week, he pitched a no-hit game.
0: Oh, lots of guys have pitched no-hit games.
1: In football?
0: Costello, you and your brother Pat are the dopiest guys in the world.
1: Yes, there ain't nobody a dopier than him and me.
0: Well, now, that's incorrect. You should say there's nobody dopier than he and I.
1: Okay, there's nobody a dopier than him and you.
0: Well, never mind that. How's Pat getting along with his new girl?
1: Oh, well, for a while, he had it pretty tough. Every time Pat went over to see her brother would throw him out of the house. Last week, her brother went away to college and things are different.
0: What do you mean?
1: Now her father throws him out of the house.
0: Pat working?
1: Oh, yes. He's got a job with a milk company, and he works like a horse.
0: What does he do?
1: He pulls one of the wagons.
2: Costello.
1: What do you want, Norman?
2: Are you going to do another one of them Sam Shovel misery programs tonight?
1: Look, Norman. Look at the script. That's mystery.
2: I listen to the show, brother. It's misery.
1: Abbott, if you don't keep that nephew out of here, I'm going to flatten him. I'll hit him in the head so hard that his shoes will have three tongues.
0: I'll lay off. Well, enough of this nonsense, Costello. What is your Sam Shovel detective story about tonight?
1: It's one of my greatest cases, Abbott. I call it the case of the Russian diplomat who took the 6 p.m. boat back to Russia, or Red Sails in the Sunset.
0: Well, it sounds interesting. Let's get on with the case.
1: Fair enough. Yeah, I'm Sam Shovel. Sam Shovel, private detective. The detective business has been lousy lately. I ain't got a nickel to my name. I guess it's just as well. How would it sound if people called me Sam Shovel Nickel? Last night, somebody ransacked my office. They went over it with a fine tooth comb. I know they went over it with a fine tooth comb because this morning when I came in, the horsehair sofa had a part in it. I'm so mad I can see red.
3: Hi, Sam.
1: Hi, Red. In the office across the court, I see the beautiful stenographer combing her hair. She just combed out her bangs. I'm a little thirsty. I think I'll have some orange juice. I squeeze my orange juice the hard way. The hard way. I place the orange in my mouth, stick my head in the doorway, and slowly close the door. On my way to the office, I found a woman's handbag. I wonder what's in it. I decide to empty the contents on my desk. That takes care of the change purse. I wonder what's in the bag. I look at my appointment book. I see that tonight I have a date with a gorgeous peach. I think I'll break it and make a date with a girl. I glance down at my desk. There's one of my old business cards. Sam Shovel, FBI. Fat, busy, ignoramus. The printer made a mistake. I haven't been busy in years. I look out the window. In the garage across the street, the mechanic is working on a car.
4: On your mark, get set, go!
1: No matter what car comes in, he always races the motor. Coming up the street, I see my pal, Lieutenant Abbott of the Homicide Squad. What a cop. Whenever the police department makes a raid, Lieutenant Abbott is a spearhead. Not that he's so brave, but he's the only cop in the department with a head like a spear. Abbott is a quiet cop. Every Sunday, he sits home and listens to the radio. He's trying to win the jackpot on Stop the Music. He's trying to win it the hard way. The hard way. He has no telephone. It's a chilly day. And I've got a fire going in the kitchenette of my little office. There's a kettle boiling on the stove.
0: Hello, Sam Shovel. What's that smell coming from your kitchenette?
1: It's my washing.
0: I thought it smelled too good to be your cooking. I'm mighty tired, Sam.
1: So are your jokes.
0: I'm really tired. I just been out on a wild goose chase.
1: What were you chasing?
0: A wild goose.
1: Lieutenant Abbott used to be a comedian. Tried to make a living. He tried to make a living with his monkey shines. He had to give it up. There's no money in shining monkeys. Lieutenant Abbott, I've got bad news for you. Your cook was picked up this morning for passing a bad check.
0: Whose check was it?
1: Yours.
0: That's not funny, Sam Shovel. You weren't a friend of mine, I'd punch you in the nose.
1: I knew Lieutenant Abbott was only bluffing. He couldn't punch his way out of a paper bag. But don't worry him. After all, how often do you get stuck in a paper bag?
0: Oh, wait. Cut the small town talk, Sam. Lefty Lumphead is in town and he's gunning for you.
1: I know that, Lieutenant. I've already notified the police. They've thrown a net over the city. I'll call headquarters and see how they're making out. Hello, Chief.
3: Yes?
1: This is Sam Shovel. Have you got that net out for Lefty Lumphead?
3: Yes.
1: How's the net working? Did you catch Lefty yet?
3: No, the net's working fine. Already we've caught 3 butterflies.
0: Sam, this is serious.
1: No matter what you give Abbott's nephew, nothing happened.
0: But Sam... Sam, this is really serious. Lefty Lumphead is a killer. He's out to get you. He may be on his way here now. And I know you're afraid of him.
1: Me? Afraid of Lefty Lumphead? Pish, tush. I'd like to see the day I'd be afraid of him.
5: Hello, Sam.
1: This is the day. Before me stood the toughest killer on the coast. When he was 8 years old, he shot his father and mother. Then he asked the judge for mercy on the grounds that he was an orphan. What a tough mug. He's got cauliflower ears. Never was a fighter. It's just that his ears was made out of cauliflower. I noticed Lieutenant Abbott's hand reached for his holster. Abbott's gun barked.
4: Okay, coppers. I got you covered. Sam Shovel, I got one bullet in this gun. It's for you. I'm going to give you a break, Sam. I'll put that bullet wherever you say.
1: If it's all the same to you, put it in Lieutenant Abbott.
0: You're pretty clever, Lefty Lumphead. You're one of the smartest burglars in the business, but there's something I want to ask you.
4: Huh?
0: How is it you've never been caught robbing a house?
4: That's easy. It's easy. I only rob houses on Thursday nights.
0: Why did you pick Thursday nights?
4: Because Abbott and Costello are on the air Thursday nights, and brother, when they're on the air, nobody stays home.
1: Lefty, that's a lie. Abbott and Costello are on right now. I'll prove it's a lie by checking with the police department. Hello, police department. Can you tell me...
6: We ain't got time to talk to you now.
1: Why?
6: Every house in town is being robbed.
1: I had taken all I could stand from that killer. Quick as a flash, I pulled my gun.
0: Sam, Lefty is seriously wounded. Your bullet went through his shoulder.
1: Call the hospital.
7: What have you done? What have you done? Sam Shovel, you shot my boyfriend.
1: Lefty's girl, the most gorgeous moll in the underworld. She's beautiful.
7: Look, he's bleeding.
1: Call the hospital.
7: He's the only boyfriend I've got, and he's liable to die.
1: Call the hospital.
7: If he dies, who's going to love me and squeeze me and kiss me?
1: Call the morgue.
8: Keep the house lights down, boys. We'll have a curtain call from Abbott and Costello after a final reminder on this subject.
9: One day, a little man who was quite a big guy in the underworld decided to turn over the proverbial new leaf. He thought to himself, this life outside the law won't get me anything but a nice long jail sentence. So this tiny, tough character took the bull by the horns. From safecracker par excellence, he turned sleuth par excellence. Know his name? Sure, it's Little Herman, that captivating character who entertains you with exciting adventure every Saturday night over most of these same ABC stations. Little Herman's never regretted his step, for it was one in the right direction, the direction of law and order. As for excitement, there is nothing lacking in the life of Little Herman. Because he knows the underworld, he's of invaluable help to the law. As Little Herman says, it takes a crook to catch a crook. So don't miss Little Herman on the air Saturday night over most ABC stations. And now back for a final word from ABC's Abbott and Costello Show.

0: Well, Costello,
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2: Yep, but you know my motto. Hard work never hurt anybody. That's what I keep telling the people that do my work.
0: Well, you should thank... You should thank the people that do your work.
2: I'm going to do that right now, Abbott.
0: That's
2: first,
0: clever.
2: I want to thank our writing staff, headed by Eddie Foreman, with Paul Conlon, Pat Costello.
0: Wait a minute. And our band leader, Matty Melnick.
2: You're right. And let's not forget our producer, Charles Vander. See you next Thursday night, folks.
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6: You don't have to fill out that income tax thing right now, do you, McGee? I thought you had till March 15th.
7: Have you read this thing? It's going to take till March 15th. Listen. Where the tax liability of an individual for 1942 is discharged and such tax liability is greater than the tax for 1943, the excess of 1942 over the tax 1943 tax liability is added to the 1943 tax liability. You understand that?
6: No, but I'll bet it's beautiful in the original Egyptian.
7: I better sit right down. I'll start from the beginning. Now, let me see. For the calendar year 1943 or fiscal year beginning... Hey, what is... Fiscal means.
6: Fiscal?
7: Fiscal. F-I-S-K-A-L. Fiscal.
6: Well, I think that's a rascal who goes fishing.
7: Yeah. Maybe I better just use the calendar year. I know what that is. Now, let's see. Fibber McGee, 79, Wistful Vista.
6: Wait a minute now, dearie.
7: Huh?
6: Better make that Mr. and Mrs. Fibber McGee. Isn't this a joint return?
7: How can it be? We don't own any joints.
6: No, I mean, aren't we... well, doesn't this return include both of us?
7: Well, I don't know.
6: Look at the instruction sheet.
7: Oh. Oh, my gosh. Look at the instructions. Now I am scared.
6: Oh,
7: boy.
6: I think we could make out the tax sheet all right, but we're going to need help with the instructions.
7: This is brutal. If this thing is too tough for me, how about people that aren't as smart as I?
6: Well, name three.
7: Oh, gee, that's a tough guy. Want to give a photo?
8: Oh, Alice, darling. Hello, Alice.
9: Hello, Mrs. McGee. Hello, Mr. McGee. Am I intruding?
7: Oh, not at all, Al. Not at all. I thought you were never going to get here. You're just in time for the main goal, a 10-round bout to a decision. Fiscal McGee, the Peoria Palooka, versus Kid Whiskers, the Washington Walloper.
6: And you'll recognize the loser because you'll have both hands up in the air.
7: Hey, you made out your income tax yet?
9: No, I think the whole thing is silly.
6: Oh, hmm. Well, now we're getting something.
7: Yeah.
6: And I think it's Alcatraz. What's so silly about it, Alice?
9: Well, jeepers, I made out my income tax last year and called up the post office and told them it was ready, and they never sent anybody after it. Gee, if they don't care, I don't.
7: Well, if you've had some experience with this stuff, Alice, maybe you can give us a hand. Here, take a look.
9: Well, in the first place, Mr. McGee, you've got the wrong form.
6: Huh? Oh, no, no. That's just a little middle-aged spread, Alice. You can't help that.
9: Oh, no. I mean this tax blank. See the date? It says 1943. This is 1944.
7: Oh, I'll be... Imagine them sending me last year's tax blank in the mail. Now, that's government efficiency for you. Oh, baby. Oh, baby. I'm going to nail the administration to the mast with this. Hand me the phone. I'm going to call the Chicago Tribune.
6: Now, wait a minute, McGee. You're...
7: Wait a minute, my clavicle. Give me that phone.
9: Yes, here, Mr. McGee.
7: Thanks. On second thought, I'm taking this up direct with the Frances Perkins.
6: Well, why? She's Secretary of Labor.
7: Yeah, well, what do you think making out a tax blank is, fun? Hello, operator. Put me through direct to Washington, D.C. And connect me with the White House everything, Mert.
6: Oh.
7: Tis, eh?
6: Oh, dear.
7: What say, Mert? Well, take care of that, Mert. This may be the last Christmas for a long time. You'll get a bottle of that. Betcha. Just dab a little behind the ears. Put a drop on each eyebrow and a little on the hanky. Betcha. Don't lavish it around.
6: Oh, what kind did she get, McGee Cote?
7: Teachers. What say, Mert? Okay, I'll call later. Lines to Washington are all tied up.
6: Well, that blank is correct anyway. You're paying 1943's taxes.
9: Huh? Well, I've been looking over this tax form, Mr. McGee, and I don't think they want to be mean about anything. I think they like you.
7: You do?
6: What gives you that impression, Alice?
9: Well, look at all these lines here. On almost every line, it says XXXXXXX. I think that's a nice personal touch.
7: Yes. I don't know if they're trying to kiss me or just mark the spot. Well, much obliged, Alice. We'll try to struggle along with it.
9: All right, Mr. McGee. If you have any trouble, you just call me.
7: Now, let me see. Line 14. Losses from firestorm, shipwreck. Shipwreck. Hey, shipwreck.
6: Are you referring to me, dearie?
7: No. But I can make a deduction for shipwreck. Remember when you dusted last week, you knocked that bottle off the mantle that had my ship in it that I carved that ship in the bottle?
6: Yeah.
7: That thing was worth $200 or $300.
6: $200 or $300?
7: Sure.
6: Heavenly days. Give the man a jackknife and a shingle and he thinks he's Henry Kaiser.
7: No.
6: Now, look, McGee.
7: Come in.
6: Oh, how do you do? Were you looking for... Oh, it's Mr. Von Zell, McGee.
7: Oh, what a... Hi, Harry.
3: I hope I'm not interrupting anything.
6: No, McGee is just making out his income tax, Mr. Von Zell.
7: You got any friends or relatives that's a lightning calculator, Von Zell?
3: Well, my cousin Fitzroy Von Zell was a lightning calculator.
7: Uh-huh.
3: He only made one mistake in his life.
6: What was that?
3: He calculated that lightning wouldn't strike him if he stood under a tree. All we ever found of him was a left shoe and some bridge work.
7: Well, what can we do for you, Si?
3: Oh, well, you remember last week when Wilcox had the flu and I dropped in to say a few words about that thing you have. You know, the product that's made there in Wisconsin. Racine or someplace.
6: Johnson's Wax.
3: Johnson's, yeah, I never... Well, I was just wondering who I should... see about the... Well, I don't want to be considered mercenary, you know, but, you know what I mean?
7: Oh, sure. You mean who pays you and how much?
3: Oh, now, you make it sound so, well, as if I'd done it for money.
6: What a horrible thought.
7: Yeah. That's pretty sordid. I'll tell you what, Harry, I'll check up on that and let you know.
6: We'll call Sally as soon as we find out.
3: Sally?
7: Yeah, that's that girl you're always talking about. Your secretary, isn't it? Sally Patica?
3: Oh, no. Well, not exactly, Mr. McGee. She's just a girl that I... Well, she and I are... Well, I guess it's no secret. Well, thanks for checking that matter for me.
7: Okay, well, hey. Who does pay him for last week?
6: Well, how about Mr. Wilcox?
7: I thought he was doing it as a favor to Wilcox. I'll call him and see. What's Wilcox's phone number?
6: I don't know. Look in the phone book.
7: Where is the phone book?
6: In the hall closet.
7: Okay, I'll call him up. I gotta straighten out that closet one of these.
10: Oh, look what I found. Hey, Molly, you want some jelly beans?

0: see. Paragraph J, depreciation, depletion, and amortization of emergency facilities. Reasonable allowance for exhaustion, wear and tear. Hey, Molly, they let you deduct a reasonable amount for exhaustion.
1: Well, that's good. That's very good. You look pretty tired, so take off plenty.
0: I will. I've been going through this instruction sheet like a monkey through a trapeze. I'll bet the only way I can get to sleep tonight is counting fiduciaries jumping over a debenture.
1: Say, what is a fiduciary?
0: Oh, the government just throws in words like that to lend a light touch to the whole thing.
1: Yeah, but what does fiduciary mean?
0: It don't mean anything. Just a word out of a song. Remember Rose O'Day? You are my skinnamarooserary. What's a fiduciary rules?
1: That isn't exactly how I...
0: Come in, come in, come in.
1: For goodness sakes, Mr. Wellington.
2: How do you do, Mrs. McGee? I trust you will permit me somewhat belatedly, I fear, to wish you a happy new year.
1: Oh, thank you, Mr. Wellington.
2: And McGee, to you also, a happy.
0: Well, thanks. Since I haven't seen you since Christmas, I hope you had a merry.
2: Oh, it was definitely superb. But I must admit that in matters concerning occasions of the spirit, I am a sentimentalist. I subscribe to the old saying, up on the housetop, click, click, click, down through the chimney, good.
1: Oh, dear. You have a wonderful memory for quotations, Mr. Wellington.
0: Yeah.
1: Did you specialize in poetry in college?
2: I took a 4-year course in English Lit. For 4 years.
0: You must have quite a hangover.
1: What can we do for you, Mr. Wellington? Not that I wish to hurry you, but himself here is anxious to finish making out his income tax.
0: Yeah, what's on your mind, Siggy?
2: I just dropped in to admonish you, old man, by request of the Rules Committee of the Elks, of which I am a charter.
1: Member?
2: I am member, just like it was yesterday. In fact,
0: what have I done now? My gosh, my dues are paid. I settled for that billiard cue I busted. And if I fall asleep in the reading room, I don't snore any louder than any of those other old guys.
2: Those are trivialities, old fellow. Picayune peccadillos. The complaint appears to be somewhat more involved. It seems that you have a habit, when answering the telephone, of marking your place in a magazine with your cigar.
1: Heavenly days, McGee. You mustn't ever...
0: Well, gee whiz, if a man's club is going to be so fussy...
2: This is an incendiary habit to be deplored, McGee. It has been estimated that your literary arson has cost the club 2 copies of the National Geographic, 1 police gazette, 4 colliers, 2 racing forms, and a suburban directory. I have been instructed to warn you that a continuance of this custom will result in your dismissal from a club in which, up until now, you have been a main.
1: Stay?
2: I'd love to, but it's impossible. Good day.
0: It's telling me where I can leave my cigar butts and where I can't. Besides, I don't do that. I'm always very careful to put... What's the matter?
1: I smell something burning. Huh? McGee, your income tax form is smoking.
0: Oh, my gosh. I left my cigar on. Notice it. Now, let me see. Paragraph 15, what's this? Hello, folks.
1: Oh, for goodness sakes, Mr. Wilcox.
0: Hi, Junior. Glad to see you back. How you feel?
3: Oh, not bad. Say, did a friend of mine drop over here last week? A fellow named Harry Von Zell?
1: Yes, he did, Mr. Wilcox. A very nice man, though a little indefinite.
0: Yeah. He was in a while ago today, too, Junior. Wanted to know who paid off for last week.
3: Who paid off?
0: Yeah.
3: Well, he told me he was doing that out of pure friendship.
1: Oh, he was very friendly. Yeah. And he didn't want us to think he was doing it simply for money.
0: Oh, not at all. In fact, I got the impression that he thought no more of a dollar than Hitler thinks of his bomb shelter.
3: Well, did you think he was worth anything? Did he say anything about Johnson's self-polishing glow coat?
1: No, I don't think he...
3: Didn't he tell how glow coat protects and beautifies linoleum and saves so much housework by eliminating old-fashioned floor scrubbing?
0: No, he didn't do that. To tell the truth, he did more fumbling than a piccolo player with mittens on.
3: You mean to say that he didn't even mention how glow coat is so easy to apply?
0: Mm.
3: That you just pour a little out, spread it around with a long-handled applier, and in 20 minutes it dries to a beautiful, protective finish?
1: Not a word.
0: No, he didn't say nothing like that there.
3: God.
0: All that guy was interested in was Mizuma. Did you notice his coat bulging in and out, Molly? That was his wallet panting.
1: Judging the man, maybe he just...
3: Well, I'll settle this. If he'd come over here and done a nice commercial job for Racine, I'd have sent him a check myself. But if he didn't know what to say...
0: Oh, he didn't. That was obvious. He floundered in here like a seal after a herring. We had to give him all the information.
1: You needn't feel any obligation to him, Mr. Wilcox.
3: Mm. Obligation? Why, I never...
0: And that ain't all, Junior. You better watch yourself.
3: Huh? Why?
0: Well, confidentially, after Von Zell left here, I saw him out on the porch and he was whistling and singing. Like this. Rinse so white, happy little wash day song. Like he was practicing up, see?
3: Oh, he was he? Why, that guy...
0: Oh,
1: You shouldn't have told him, McGee.
0: Well, doggone it, I won't have a friend of mine exploded while he's flat on his back in bed with the flu.
1: You don't mean exploded, you mean exploited.
0: I do not. Exploited means... Oh, thank goodness, I didn't know what exploited meant. Come in.
1: Oh, hello, Mr. Von Zell.
0: Hi.
4: Did I see him coming out of here just now?
1: Yes, you did, Mr. Von Zell, and I think he was looking for you.
4: Oh, he is?
0: Yeah.
4: Did he say anything about, not that I'd probably take anything, even if he did offer me $10 or $15. I usually get 25, you know, but...
5: He didn't mention...
0: I thought you were filling in for Junior just out of friendship, Von Zell.
4: Well, I was. I was. I had no idea of cashing in on the guy. It was merely to help a friend, fellas. But after... If they'd hired an announcer, he would have been... They would have... You can... If he had... Which way did Harlow go?
1: Way.
4: Oh, thank you.
1: Well, looks like the end of a beautiful $10 or $15 friendship.
0: Yeah, well, don't worry me any. I got my own troubles. Now, let me see. Amounts received and excluded from gross income in this and prior years equals the aggregate premiums. Hey, did I get any premiums this year, Mom?
1: Yes, you did. I think that squirt gun you got with the 27 cigarette coupons, you know.
0: That's the only one I can remember. Let's see.
1: Now, listen, call me if I can help any, McGee. I got to start supper, and don't do any figuring till I come back. You always get the decimal in the wrong place, you know.
0: There goes a good kid. Here I am, up to my clavicle and non-deductible crevettes on the mortar stand, and she acts like it'll all come out even. What a woman. She'll be... Uh-oh. Come in.
6: Hi, mister.
0: Hi, sis. Now, look, would you mind returning at some future date? Say, right after the birth of your fourth grandchild? I'm very busy. I'm making out my income.
6: Well, gee, mister, can't you even let a little child stay long enough to get warm? Can't you?
0: Oh, I suppose so, but why don't you go home? Where have you been?
6: I've been down to the Bonton department store, mister, and I'm going to tell a Better Business Bureau on them, too, I bet you. They cheated.
0: Huh? They did? How?
6: They had an advertisement in the paper, and it was wrong.
0: Oh, it was, eh?
6: Yes.
0: I said it was, eh?
6: What's wrong?
0: It was wrong.
6: Gee, did you try to get one, too?
0: No. One what? What are you talking about?
6: The monsters.
0: The what?
6: The monsters. They didn't even have any.
0: They didn't have... Now, wait a minute.
6: Okay.
0: What's this about monsters?
6: Well, gee, mister, when a store advertises that they're having a monster clearance sale and a woman goes down to get one on account of she's always wanted a monster for her very own.
0: Oh.
6: And they don't even have any, I bet you. It's just a dip, I bet you.
0: Well, I could probably... Probably clear this up by a simple little explanation, but maybe you'll save yourself a lot of bruises and money by staying away from clearance sales. Now, scram, will you, sis? I'm awfully busy on my income tax.
6: Okay, mister, but you better get to work on it, I guess. My daddy says you're kind of ignorant about income.
0: What do you mean I'm ignorant about income?
6: Well, I don't know, but lots and lots of times I've heard him tell Mommy you're kind of an income poop. So

0: Now, you sure it won't be out of your way to mail this, Alice?
1: Oh, not a bit, Mr. McGee. I've got to go past the corner anyway, and I'll drop it in the box there.
0: Mm-hmm.
1: Say, don't you need some stamps on this envelope?
0: Oh, no, no. It's official government business.
1: It is? Mm-hmm. Creepers, are you something big in the government?
0: No, but the government is into me something tremendous. Well, much obliged, kid.
1: Oh, not at all, Mr. McGee. I'm glad to do it because you've been just like a grandfather to me.
0: Like a grandfather? Why, that was...
2: Well, did you fill out your income tax blank?
0: Would you mind repeating that, Mrs. McGee?
2: I said, did you make out your income tax blank?
0: Oh, yeah, thank you, yeah. Further than that, I signed it, wrote a check for the full amount, and Alice is mailing it down at the corner box.
2: Well, isn't that wonderful? How much do we owe on it?
0: Well, I wasn't quite sure, so I made the check out in blank. Government can fill in the right amount.
2: A blank check in the mail, dearie? Why, of all things.
0: Come in.
2: Oh, hello, Dr. Gamble.
3: Hello, Molly. Hello, B1 deficiency.
0: Hello, you gaudy hero of the Grave Diggers Union. Hero, oh. Sawed off any left legs by mistake today, Doc?
2: Why, McGee, what a terrible way to talk to the doctor.
3: Oh, it's his defense mechanism, dear. Needs oiling.
0: Yeah. He's no doctor. He's a Zulu medicine man in whiteface. He thinks a microbe is an Irish kimono. Well, what do you want, Dr. Jekyll? Want to hide?
3: That's very, very smart talk from a man who runs moaning to the doctor every time he gets the hiccups.
2: If you mean like day before yesterday, Doctor, that really was serious. You know, he hiccuped for 6 hours.
0: Yeah, you ever try to shave with the hiccups, Doc? When I got through, I'd taken more cuts than a roadshow chorus girl.
2: I read of a man once who lost 62 pounds with the hiccups, Doctor.
3: Well, off McGee, 60 pounds would look good.
0: Yeah.
3: What have you been doing around here, McGee? Laying a paper trail so you can find your way back to the Davenport?
0: Making out my income tax, Doc.
3: Oh.
0: And I don't mind telling you, it's a great relief to have it made out, signed, and in the mail by the 11th of January like this. Always before this.
2: Oh, I wonder who that could be. Come in.
0: Oh. Hi, Von Zell.
2: Hey, you know Dr. Gamble, Mr. Von Zell. Dr. Mr. Harry Von Zell, whom you probably heard on the Eddie Cantor program Wednesday night.
4: Now, how do you do, Doctor? Are you a DDS or an MD?
3: I am an MD, a BPOE, one time in the AEF of the USA where I did KP. Now, if you'll excuse me.
0: Oh, don't rush away, Doc. Don't rush. If Von Zell isn't staying.
3: Oh.
0: Are you, Harry?
4: No, Mr. McGee. I just wondered if Harlow was... I missed him, you see. I wondered if he'd said anything to you about compensation. That is, if he thought I had been of the slightest value to your sponsor...
2: Oh, I'm sure he thought you were of the slightest value, don't you, McGee?
0: Absolutely. Believe me, Harry, anytime Harlow is looking for a guy that'll give him the slightest value, he'll call on you.
4: Oh, isn't it nice to have friends like that, Doctor?
3: The novelty wears off in time.
4: Well, I'm glad I won't have any embarrassment then in asking Harlow or somebody to reimburse me to make the usual arrangements for a small stipend. You know, if that is a telephone.
0: I'll get it.
3: Say, Fibber, if that's a Mrs. Bangle's son asking for me, tell her she doesn't have a thing to worry about for another 6 hours.
0: Hello? Who? Harry Von Zell. Oh, sure, bud. He's right here. That's for you, Harry.
4: Oh, thank you.
0: Hello?
4: Yet? Oh, you did? Huh? Why, no, that hadn't occurred to me at all. Well, if you... I don't see how it makes you look cheap just because I helped a friend out and only thought it was fair to be. He... Huh? Well, yes, but I wasn't really hinting, you know. It was my impression that they loved what I did and wanted to make some small gesture, and I... He... Well, all right, I'll leave right away. So long.
0: Hey, who was that?
4: Eddie Cantor.
0: Oh.
4: Sorry, I have to run, folks. Nice to meet you, Doctor. Goodbye.
3: Well, he seems like a pleasant sort of a lad.
2: Oh, he's very nice, Doctor.
0: Yeah, what were you saying before the phone rang, Doc?
3: Oh, I was just wondering if you kept a copy of your income tax.
0: Oh, no, I don't need one. Alice is mailing it down at the corner and wants the post office to...
3: Where did you say she's mailing it?
0: In the box at the corner there. I think even a featherhead like her can be trusted to take a letter half a block to the box on the...
3: Well, that might be if there were a post box on that corner, but there isn't.
0: What? Why, there is, too. I've seen that box 1,000 times.
2: McGee, that isn't a mailbox. That's a trash can.
0: Well, just a...
5: What? A trash can? You mean that dumb bunny would... Oh, my gosh. Where's my hat? Skip the hat. Oh, this is ridiculous. Hey, Alice, wait a minute. No, not you, Bonzel. Hey, Alice.

0: Linoleum is certainly no exception to the rule that dirt is constantly wearing out our household things. 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
1: McGee, I made an appointment for you with a tax expert downtown tomorrow.
2: You did? Oh, okay. What time?
1: 1 o'clock.
2: He wants me to come at 1 o'clock sharp?
1: No, just as you are.
2: Huh? Good night.
1: Good night, Al.
0: The character of Mr. Wellington heard on this program was played by Ransom Sherman. This is Harlow Wilcox, speaking for the makers of Johnson Wright Finishes for Home and Industry, inviting you all to be with us again next Tuesday night. Good night.
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This is Marie Green. This V-disc we've made for you is a little out of the ordinary because all we did was just sort of get together and take off our shoes, relax, and try to create one of those soft, mellow moods. Singing with me on this record is a fellow we discovered here on V-discs. His name is Joe Dosh. It's the first record he's ever made, and I hope you'll like him as much as all of us do. Oh yes, the name of the song? Well, it's easy to remember. Your sweet expression

caresses, your sweet caresses, your second guesses, my pet.

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Brothers and sisters, listen to me about the great day coming and that jubilee. 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
0: What's she got that I have not, I'd like to know.
1: We haven't found the answer, and chances are we might.
0: If I knew the way to capture him, my future would be bright.

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0: And from the stands, here come a distant wail. 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And all the students then began to yell.
1: The players marched up the field and down the field.
0: Hell, Mel!

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Cause I'm tired, mighty tired of you. 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And I guess he'll tell me a lot of big words all about psychiatrics and metaphysics and a whole lot of stuff I don't understand. 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Whatever he charges, he'll probably end up saying the same thing. 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
1: Why, yes. Where do you come from?
0: Ozone Heights.
1: Do you like it there?
0: Why, I wouldn't think of living anyplace else.
1: My name is Rodney Hatch.
0: My
1: You don't have to tell me. 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

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And can't we sit together and figure whether this is the right thing to do? I hate the thought of spending nights all alone, missing the thrill that once that we'd known. 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Before you whisper goodbye forever, can't we talk it over, dear?

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I hate the thought of spending nights all alone, missing the thrill that once that we've known. So can't we talk it over before it's over?

0: 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The Radio Theater, starring Olivia de Havilland and Charles Boyer in Clooney Brown. Ladies and gentlemen, your producer, Mr. William Keeley.
1: Greetings from Hollywood, ladies and gentlemen. A book that may have eluded your attention, albeit a bestseller in its field, is a hefty volume called Modern Plumbing Illustrated. If by any remote chance you should have occasion to refer to it, you'd notice that it opens with a chapter on the kitchen sink. In fact, the kitchen sink takes precedence over laundry tubs, shower baths, hot water tanks, and cellar piping. I mention this because our play tonight is motivated not by just romantic love, but also by a love for plumbing, starting with the kitchen sink. With 20th Century Fox's screen hit, Clooney Brown. And our stars are Charles Boyer in his original screen role and Olivia de Havilland as Clooney. Two unpredictable people who meet at the aforesaid sink and who end up, you'll see how as our play progresses. It takes place back in 1938. We take you now to London and act one of Clooney Brown, starring Olivia de Havilland in the title role and Charles Boyer as Adam Belinsky. Away, way back in 1938 in London, an amiable bachelor named Hilary Ames was expecting 50 guests for cocktails when a sudden bolt of disaster descended. His kitchen sink refused to drain. For an anguished hour, Mr. Ames has been waiting for a plumber. Finally,
2: come in, my good man. Come in.
3: Oh, thank you.
2: Rotten of me to spoil your Sunday, but it's sink or swim, you know.
3: Kitchen's like that.
2: There you are. Quite a mess, isn't it?
3: Yes. Very interesting.
2: Well, there it is. Well, just don't look at it, old chap. Do something.
3: Oh, you want your sink fixed.
2: Right. Relieve the drain, relieve the strain. A bit of a poet, you know.
3: Well, what you need is a plumber.
2: Right. You mean you want?
3: Oh, unfortunately, no. No, I stopped by to call on an old friend of mine, Professor Lee.
2: Professor Lee's been in Scotland for months.
3: Oh.
2: Oh, well, now I am in a fix.
3: What about me? I'm in a fix, too.
2: 50 guests, including the Honorable Betty Cream, and she doesn't go everywhere, you know.
3: You are the most selfish man I've ever seen.
2: What? You don't even know me.
3: And already you're not interested in me. Why don't you ask me why I wanted to see Professor Lee? Why don't you say, my dear sir, is there anything I can do for you?
2: Well, is there?
3: Oh, thank heaven I've misjudged you. My name is Adam Belinsky.
2: Hilary A.
3: Delighted. Still, I wish Professor Lee were here. You know what he would have said to me?
2: What?
3: Is there anything wrong with what he would have said? And I would have said with a sad little smile, no, nothing. But he would not have believed me.
2: Oh.
3: No, he would have observed how tired I am. He would have insisted on my going inside and taking a nap. You had the most charming way of forcing a 20-pound note on you. Made you feel you were doing him a favor.
2: A remarkable fellow. Well, if there's anything I can do, that must be the plumber. Come in.
4: Good afternoon.
2: Good afternoon.
4: Well, good morning, Adam.
2: I beg your pardon.
4: The other thing to me with the sink, aren't you? Well, I'm part of the plumber's room.
2: But, where's part of the plumber?
4: Kicking out Lenny's grass at the cemetery. I left some notes for him. Thought I'd have a crack at the sink myself.
2: You don't mean you're a plumber, too.
4: Oh, no. But I've learned a lot from Uncle Ann. He respects the conservatives, if you ask me.
2: Conservatives?
4: Oh, much too. Just a drop here and it's a chair, you know. When what a good bang might turn out to some jiggles. So, I'll get to work.
2: Oh, no, you don't.
3: Oh, my dear Ames, where's your sense of adventure?
4: Please, sir. Don't let me tell.
2: Oh, but a lady.
3: Now, look, when you're up against a deadline, you have to take chances. Well, young woman?
4: No. What a congestion. I never thought it would be as good as this. I can't take your next instrument.
3: Your instrument, miss.
4: Thank you.
2: I hope it won't take too long. It's 4:30, you know.
4: Well, here it goes. Anything happened?
3: No, not yet.
4: Well, I'm not discouraged. monkey wrench. A whack and a twist.
3: A what?
4: And a twist.
3: It gurgled.
4: It did. What's it in then?
2: It's coming.
3: Eureka.
4: My dear child. Isn't it wonderful?
3: Oh, fascinating.
2: Oh, it calls for a drink, definitely. So where are you two? I'll be right back with the cocktail.

0: you, Junior.
1: Have another.
0: Oh, thank you. Elsie is just lovely. I feel silly.
1: Silly?
0: Have you ever had tea at the Ritz? I had last Saturday. I was wearing a suit, sucking oranges, to turn up the kitchen, you know. And all at once I said to myself, Cleanie Brown, you've got a pound loaf in your stockings. Why don't you have tea at the Ritz? So, I did. That's what I think come over this.
1: Was it a good tea?
0: Oh, it wasn't a tea. But the living size, the thing is, and holding my chair for me, you'd never have thought I was out of place.
1: What made you think you were?
0: Oh, I didn't think I was. It's Uncle Arne. He's always telling me, Cleanie Brown, you don't know your place. Think of your place, Cleanie Brown. You ought to learn your place.
1: And where does Uncle Arne think your place is?
0: He didn't say.
1: Because he doesn't know.
2: I
1: tell you where it is. Wherever you're happy, that's your place. And happiness is purely a matter of personal adjustment to one's environment. You're the sole judge.
0: I am.
1: For instance, some people like to feed nuts to the squirrels. But if it makes you happy to feed squirrels to the nuts, who am I to say nuts to the squirrels?
0: Oh, am I saying that all over again?
1: Not at all. I said some people like to feed nuts...
3: My guest. Come in.
4: Aunt Forrest,
0: Forrest
4: the
0: plumber. It's Uncle Arne. Here I am, Uncle Arne. In the kit.
3: Cleanie Brown. And with strong drink in your hand, what's been going on?
1: Oh, I assure you, Uncle Arne.
3: Name Mr. Forrest, giving strong drink to a young girl. I've half a mind.
0: Oh, but Uncle Arne.
3: There you go again. You don't know your place. You never will know your place.
0: But this is my place. What's anybody's place? If you want to feed nuts to the squirrels, who wants to say, do you?
3: That settles it. You're going to take that job, you are. You're leaving tomorrow for the country.
0: Yes, Uncle Arne.
3: You'll be a domestic in a decent home. You're going into service. Now come along, Cleanie Brown.
0: Yes, Uncle Arne. Goodbye, gentlemen. And thank you. Thank you for everything.
3: You'll take the train in the morning, Cleanie. You're a very lucky girl getting took on as parlour maid in a nice house in the country.
0: What's the people's mind?
3: Sir Henry and Lady Carmel, that's who.
0: But what if I don't get enough to eat? What if they see me scratch and starve me down to the bone? Then can I come back, Uncle Arne?
3: They'll feed you, love.
0: What if they knock me about?
3: They won't.
0: But what if they do?
3: Well, then, send me a line. But be sure they do.
0: Uncle Arne.
3: Hey.
0: Do you know why girls leave home? Girls leave home because they're thrown out, that's why. I wonder what his name was.
3: Hey. Oh. Oh's name?
0: Oh. What's to the squirrel? That's something to think about, all right. What's to the squirrel?
5: And believe it or not, Andrew, she fixed it. Bang, bang, and away it rained. A lady plumber.
1: It's incredible. And what happened to the chap who was looking for Professor Lee?
5: Oh, he's about somewhere, I suppose. I lost track of him when everybody brings him.
1: Hello, Bertie. You've met our host, haven't you? Mr. Ring, the Honorable Billy King.
6: I hope you cheered him up, Mr. The Lord and heir of the Carmel's fortune is an offensive humor.
1: Why, not at all. I simply can't understand cocktail parties. But no offense, Hillary. When Europe is on the brink. Tickler in Vienna and Prague.
6: Oh, I'm so tired of talk about Tickler.
1: But you must realize we're on the verge of war.
6: Hey, stop talking and do something about it.
1: Well, I most definitely have. I've written a letter to the Times.
6: Then there's nothing to worry about. Now then, I've something interesting to tell you. I just discovered a man inside.
1: With the screen in the place is full of men.
6: This one's in bed.
0: Come on. Come on.
1: Oh, no wonder. It's that squirrel.
0: What's the matter?
5: You know, that man. He's Belinsky.
1: Adam Belinsky.
5: You mean I should know him?
0: Is he a dancer?
5: Oh, don't be an idiot. He's a great man.
1: It's him.
5: Oh, Belinsky. Adam Belinsky.
1: Yes.
5: He's a writer. A professor of Prague. One of Hitler's worst enemies.
0: You mean a master's artist?
5: Certainly. Look at him. Exactly like a picture.
1: They're in fact, nobler. Much nobler.
0: He snores.
5: What difference does that make? He's a great liberal.
1: That man writes normally.
5: So do I.
0: Well, I don't. And I'm as liberal as either of you.
5: Excuse me.
1: See, we've wakened him.
7: Hello.
0: Hello.
5: Now, it's all right. You can trust us. I'm Andrew Carmel.
7: Oh, how do you do?
0: And I'm Betty Quinn.
7: You see? Oh, yes. Yes, you are honorable and you don't go everywhere.
5: Oh, we don't mean to pry, but...
2: You're in trouble, aren't you, Professor?
7: Well, yes. As a matter of fact, unless a miracle happens, I'm a man without a home. You see, my landlady...
2: Oh, that beast! That terrible beast, Hitler.
7: I wonder if I've made myself clear.
2: Oh, perfectly. And we must do something.
7: Exactly. Gentlemen, I'm afraid you are a little confused.
2: Oh, I know we are. There's so much muddle thinking.
6: I have an idea. Let's scram out of here.
7: It's step in the right direction.
2: Well, oh, of course, old boy, under the circumstances and all. But, where will you go?
7: Yes, where?
2: Some place to paint. Any suggestions, Mr. Beasley?
7: Well, I should say the rich. It's a good, safe place. I mean, you could talk things over anyway.
6: Splendid. Let's go.
2: Sorry, Hillary. Wonderful party, but, well, you understand.
7: Well, this is my lodging house. Thank you for a delightful evening. You see, I've never been to the Ritz before.
2: Oh, it's been a privilege, Professor. Good night.
7: Good night, Mr. Gomez.
6: Good night.
2: Oh, Professor.
7: Yes?
2: Excuse me, Betty. Professor, I beg your pardon for bringing this up again, but since you have honored us with your confidence...
7: Yes?
2: Well, I feel that the £20 you were gracious enough to accept from me is most inadequate. Here, please take this.
7: No. My dear friend, you mustn't press me any further. I insist.
2: You understand?
7: Well, this is my lodging house. Thank you for a delightful evening. You see, I've never been to the Ritz before.
2: Oh, it's been a privilege, Professor. Good night.
7: Good night, Mr. Gomez.
6: Good night.
2: Oh, Professor.
7: Yes?
2: Excuse me, Betty. Professor, I beg your pardon for bringing this up again, but... since you have honored us with your confidence...
7: Yes?
2: Well, I feel that the £20 you were gracious enough to accept from me is most inadequate. Here, please take this.
7: No. My dear friend, you must...

0: I understand, Professor. I'm sorry.
1: However, should I need 30 additional pounds, you will give it to me and nobody else.
0: That's a promise?
1: My word of honor.
0: Oh, thank you, sir. I'll telephone you tomorrow.
1: If you like. Good night.
0: Good night, Professor. Betty.
2: Yes?
0: I'm sorry, darling, but I'll not be having lunch with you tomorrow.
2: No.
0: No. Tomorrow I'm driving down to the country. I've got to see Father about Professor Belinsky.
3: And so, to get to the point, Father, I'm inviting a guest here.
4: Good.
3: Mother?
2: Of course, dear.
3: Now, he's in great danger. Oh, he won't admit it, but he is. He must get out of London.
2: Good heavens, what's he done?
3: What hasn't he done? He's fighting for a new and better world.
4: Whatever for?
2: What for? Father, haven't you heard of the Nazis?
4: Oh, yes, German chaps. Always wanted to see one. Send him down by all means.
2: Father, he isn't a Nazi. He fights Nazis. Believe me, England won't be safe until we produce our own Belinsky.
4: What the devil are Belinsky?
2: What are Belinsky?
3: Oh, I give up.
2: Now, don't go all to pieces, dear. If England must produce Belinsky, why, we'll produce Belinsky.
3: Belinsky is the man's name, Professor Adam Belinsky.
2: Oh, well, we'll be glad to make his weekend as pleasant as possible.
3: But this isn't a matter of a pleasant weekend. It's a matter of life and death. Well, you may have to stay here permanently.
4: Permanently? A total stranger? Now, look here, Edward.
3: But, Father, he sacrificed everything. He hasn't any money. Oh, Mother, I'm sure you'll understand. Now, I'm depending upon you to be very kind to him. Well, I've got to get back to London.
4: You just got here.
2: Betty Cream?
3: Of course not. Betty Cream is entirely too superficial to be concerned about in times like these. Well, I'll see you as soon as I can. Goodbye.
0: Oh, goodbye, Father.
2: Oh, dear, I wish you were more interested in Betty.
4: Nice girl. Fits a horse well. Why doesn't he marry her and have done with it?

Uncle Ann, I am writing to you on the thing that is carrying me out of your life and into my new career as parlor maid. There is a nice old gentleman across from me and his dog, Bobby. He simply thinks he will have a car waiting for him at the station, and he will drive me to Sir Henry Carmel's residence. He says any friend of theirs is a friend of his. So, just a minute.

0: Henry?
1: Miss Brown. Colonel Graham just dropped her off. Well, aren't you going in to see her?
0: But I don't know Miss Brown.
1: Oh, of course you do. Of course you do. You just don't remember.
0: Andrew, he definitely said Mr. Belinsky. Do you suppose he could have meant Miss Brown?
1: Possibly. Oh, you'll remember once you get a look at her. One of those relatives of yours, probably.
0: Well, I'll have to refer to you anyway.
1: Colonel seemed quite fond of her. Wants us to bring her over there tomorrow night.
0: Helen, do you see Miss Brown? It really doesn't matter.
2: Then, shall we say Lemon?
0: Well, I used to sit in it, but I'll try Lemon.
2: Well, then, look by all means.
0: Sugar? I don't think so.
2: Are you quite sure?
0: Well, if you don't mind, sir, please.
1: Try a crumpet.
0: Oh, thank you. You know, I could just think it would be anything like this. And I've never seen such beautiful flowers.
1: Hear that, Alice? He works in it from morning till night at her empire.
0: Maybe you'll let me help you.
2: Of course, my dear.
0: I'm so glad you like flowers. You're much nicer than I thought. I didn't think you'd be nice at all.
1: You didn't.
0: I was even afraid to my starving. Instead, here I am having tea with milk and four lumps and crumpets. Here, I have another.
1: Good heavens, child, have them all.
0: You won't be sorry. I'm going to do everything to please you, even if sitting. How's it coming?
1: Plummy.
0: I only switched one of your pipes, Luke. I could fix it.
1: By God.
0: Miss Brown, I suppose you've known Colonel Graham a long time.
2: I know. We just got on the train, but I feel as if I've known him ever so long. I'm going to have a puppy.
1: You're going to have a what?
2: A puppy from the Colonel.
1: Jupiter!
2: You think it's the first time he's ever given one of Roddy's away.
0: I promise I won't let it interfere with my work.
2: Your work?

0: Mrs. Setner, did it upset me? And is it Helenite?
1: Oh, I see.
0: He thought I was going to be yours, didn't he? Well, it's fine.
1: Oh, nonsense. He's enjoyed meeting you.
2: Yes, of course.
0: Yes?
3: Yes, Lady.
1: So that's just a slim brown and you made.
3: Please,
1: no, don't get upset. But it isn't slimming. We hope you'll be happy here and stay with us a long time.
0: Thank you, Lady.
4: Well, sir, how's it progressing? The new parlor maid.
5: It's a little difficult to determine so soon, sir, but I've decided to let her assist at dinner, sir.
4: Good, good. Now, about what's his name? The chap Andrew sent us from London.
5: The professor, he'll be downstairs immediately, sir.
4: I say, Alice, what's his name again?
0: Oh, dear, I keep forgetting, too. So many foreigners have foreign names, don't they?
5: If I may make a suggestion, sir, think of the fur, Kolinsky.
4: Of course, of course, of course. Professor Kolinsky.
5: And now substitute B for Cole, Belinsky for Kolinsky, and you have it, sir.
4: Simple, isn't it? Professor, what's the name of that foreigner?
5: Professor Belinsky.
0: Oh, Professor, how nice to see you.
6: And you're very kind of you, Dunnell. How do you do, sir?
4: How do you do? How do you do? Have a glass of sherry. Hope you like your room.
6: Oh, most excellent room.
4: Good. Comfortable bed, too. Oh, there's a nightingale under your window.
6: Oh, you shouldn't have gone to so much trouble.
4: Not at all, not at all.
0: Professor, you're most welcome here for as long as you care to stay.
6: How very hospitable you are, but I don't feel I should accept until you know more about me.
0: Oh, Andrew has told us all about you.
4: And about this nasty business, you don't have to worry with Constable Birkins around.
6: Well, what really worries me right now is the lack of a dinner jacket.
5: Dinner is served, milady.
6: Sir Henry, I couldn't bear to face you in a lounge suit across the dinner table.
4: Nonsense, nonsense. Wore a lounge suit myself once at dinner. In Naples, French plumbing. Didn't want to talk to Naples.
6: How simple and charming you make effort.
0: Now, Mr. Kidd.
6: Now, and mind that you hold the mutton chatter properly.
0: Oh, yes, sir.
6: Stop leaping about. You will serve Sir Henry, sir. Anyway,
4: Mutton from our own sheep, Valencia. What?
0: Think of that picture, Amy. This one is much better.
4: What?
0: It has a huge back, and it's bigger and browner.
4: Oh, well, I never.
0: May I help you, sir?
6: No, thank you, Miss Brown, if you don't mind.
0: It's you! It's you! Come up to the phone!
4: Amazed. Shooting my mutton for me. Outrageous. Preposterous.
5: You'll be dismissed immediately.
6: No, no, one moment, Sir Henry. You took the piece of mutton he suggested. Why?
4: Well, because the other piece had a blob of fat on it.
6: And this one is browner, leaner, and bigger.
4: But hang it all, Valencia, just isn't done.
6: What a pity. Does it occur to you, sir, that for generations the Lord of Carmela probably eaten the wrong pieces of mutton?
0: Oh, that's a very interesting way of looking at it. Besides, Henry, it's so difficult to get domestics to come to the country.
4: Well, he needn't have dropped the whole platter and insulted my friend. What is it you said to you?
6: Nuts to the squirrels.
4: Doesn't make sense.
6: No, no, it doesn't. It should be squirrels to the nuts. But...
4: Well, much too deep for me, Belinsky.
5: If I may say so, milady, the school of a young woman is dismissed to death.
6: Oh, Monsieur Stewart. I know that as a guardian of English tradition, Miss Brown has offended your sensibilities, but permit me to quote someone to whom everything English was also dear. The quality of mercy is not strange. It drops as a gentle rain from heaven. Lady Dalmel, Sir Henry, allow me to raise my glass to Shakespeare.
4: Here, Shakespeare.
0: We'll give her another chance, sir.
6: Thank you, Lady Dalmel.

0: Honey.
1: Hello, Clooney. Oh, I'm so sorry I upset you at dinner tonight.
0: How do you do, Mr. Dimitri?
1: Forgive me for calling on you at this hour. I would have paid my respects sooner, but I had some difficulty locating your room. Now, for heaven's sake, how did you get here?
0: You remember my uncle, don't you?
1: Oh, yes, that's right. He did speak of sending you into service.
0: No, Mr. Dimitri.
1: Now, Clooney.
0: But I don't want to be a maid.
1: What about me, Clooney? I'm a city man. I love crowds and traffic and smoke in my lungs. What have I got? A big mouth nightingale right under my window.
0: Oh, it's good to talk to someone who's out of place, too.
1: Yes, Clooney, talk to me at any time. Open your heart to me.
0: Okay. Oh, Mrs. Cabrini.
1: That's right, Clooney. Put your head on my shoulder. There. Now, there.
0: Oh. Oh, please forgive me.
1: For what?
0: For taking advantage of you. For acting over too loudly. It would make you more tight than even you are.
1: Sure I'm not. You were just happy to find a friend here, and sure am I. Well, we must go on being friends. And as we are not our type, that should be easy.
0: You and I, two people on a desert island, wanting some stuff to rest here.
1: Yes, that's right, Clooney, but you know how it is on a desert island. You wait and wait, and that you don't wait anymore. Clooney Brown, let's admit it, we're in danger. Oh, today we are not our type. But as time passes, well, we might not look so bad to each other. And if we remain here long enough, who knows?
0: Oh, yeah. No, that must never happen, Mr. Belinsky. You must never become the victim of my circumstances. And if you should ever feel romantic to me, don't hesitate. Just kiss me.
1: Good. Let us kick each other.
0: It's a pact. Let your kiss on.
1: Excellent.
0: Ah, I feel so much better. How lucky I was to meet you at Mr. Ryan's kitchen sink. Oh, I wish I were back there right now. I wish I could roll up my sleeves and unloosen the drawing.
1: Well, yes, Clooney. Well, I think I'll go to my room now and let the nightingale bang me to sleep. Good night, Clooney.
0: Good night,

0: In a moment, we'll return with Act Two of Cluny Brown, starring Charles Boyer and Olivia de Havilland.
1: At military and experimental airfields all over the world, espionage agents observe. They watch and record the flights in and out of the field, and they observe as much as they can the performances of new planes and weapons, and they listen to the voices of the people who work inside and talk outside about classified information. The outcome of wars in the course of world history has changed because people who should have known better

0: Act Two of Clooney Brown, starring Charles Boyer as Belinsky and Olivia de Havilland as Clooney. For 3 weeks, Clooney Brown has pursued her career as a parlor maid on the country estate of Sir Henry Carmel, where Adam Belinsky is installed as a somewhat permanent guest. Now, on a pleasant afternoon, Adam and Clooney negotiate a chance meeting in the village.
1: Clooney!
2: Why, Mr. Belinsky, what are you doing in the village?
1: Oh, just a walk, Clooney, but look at you. Violets on your shoulders, roses on your cheeks, and a whole garden of a hat on your head. What's the occasion?
2: My afternoon off. Going to be together.
1: Oh, that's perfect, Clooney. 4 hours, all to ourselves.
2: Oh, I was awfully sweet of you, Mr. Belinsky, but, well, something has happened.
1: What?
2: Well, what would you think if a gentleman invited you to tea?

0: have hundreds and hundreds of bottles, and every one of them right out there. Mr. Wilson is going to get better appointed. He'll let me watch to make up a prescription.
1: Well, Junie, it looks as if your sheep are coming. Have a good time, my dear.
0: Good morning, Mr. Minister. I hope you enjoy your walk.
2: This is the parlor, Miss Brown.
0: Oh, Mr. Wilson. What an elegant room.
2: Yes. It's not Buckingham Palace, but it's Wilson's little castle.
0: You know, Sister Missy, the way I look?
2: Oh?
0: Up there, my hat.
2: Well, I don't object to it myself, Miss Brown, but Mother might think it a little frivolous.
0: Oh, well, I'll take it off then.
2: Thank you.
0: Mr. Wilson, what if someone could come in and talk to a prescription?
2: I'll hear the tinkle bell on the shop door. Now then, Miss Brown, you might enjoy this. A map of our entire valley.
0: Just look at it.
2: Yes. Now, here on the map is where we are this very moment. And this is where I intend to remain the rest of my life. In this very house.
0: Ah. But what if the house burns down?
2: It won't. You may have observed the lightning rod on the roof. Newton's imperial pinpoint, the very best. However, if a blaze should occur, it may reassure you to know that I am chief of the Friar Carmel Volunteer Fire Department.
0: Oh, Mr. Wilson.
2: Yes.
0: It would be almost worth a fire to see you in action.
2: Thank you, Miss Brown. Now I shall call my mother. Mother? Mother? Mother's been resting. Ah, here she comes. Mother, Miss Brown.
0: How do you do, Mrs. Wilson?
2: Your chair, Mother. And now, Miss Brown, I shall play something on the harmonium.
0: Oh, Mrs. Wilson, is there anything you'd like to?
2: You shall have your choice. Sweet Alice Benbow, or Play Gently, Sweet Aston.
0: Oh, they're both so beautiful.
2: Then shall we say Sweet Alice, and maybe Play Gently for a month or?

0: I'm afraid I'll have to leave you at the crossroads, Miss Brown. Not that I'd like to go further. Mother's taken a great liking to you.
1: Yes, sir. Oh, I hope so. She didn't say anything. That is, apart from clearing your throat.
0: Mother, the waste words on Saturday.
1: Oh, look. Hello, Mr. Bellister.
2: Hello, Jimmy Brown.
1: Who's taking a walk? Oh, this is Miss Wilson. Mr. Bellister.
0: Oh, how do you do?
2: How do you do?
1: Mr. Bellister is staying at Charles Cornwell. He's a gift to Sir William and Lady Cornwell.
0: Oh,
2: I understand your surprise, Mr. Wilson. A guest is not ordinarily aware of the existence of a maid.
0: Exactly, sir.
2: Well, you see, at Fayot-sur-Mer, we are very proud of our Luny and interested in her welfare. And above all, in her friends.
0: Oh, no, sir.
1: Oh, it's quarter to seven. Oh, I really must move along. Thank you for a wonderful afternoon, Mr. Wilson.
0: Good evening, Miss Brown. A very worthy young lady.
2: Yes. I'd like a word with you, Wilson.
0: I am at your disposal, sir.
2: Mr. Wilson, I presume that you have weighed your intentions to Miss Brown as carefully as you weigh the contents of a pill.
0: I assure you, sir, I am not the sort who would invite a young lady to tea merely to while away an afternoon.
2: Well, I must admit I was worried about them, but you have relieved my fears. Mr. Wilson, you couldn't have prescribed the better sedatives on your face.
0: Oh, thank you, sir.
2: Not at all. Good night.
0: Good night, sir.
3: Oh, Mr. Wilson.
0: Yes, sir.
2: Just something more. You don't drink, do you?
0: Oh, no, sir.
2: Good. Good night, Mr. Wilson.
1: You want to have a talk about her, Mr. Wilson?
2: Oh, yes. Sit down, please.
1: Thank you. How do you like, Mr. Wilson? It's broken our ship with the rise.
2: Listen, our goal is an ocean. And on the ocean is a boat, riding the storm and battling the billows. That's not Mr. Wilson. But in a quiet harbor, there is a freighter. Its engine is turned off. No smoke comes out of its funnel. Nothing could ever budge it, neither wind nor waves. That's Mr. Wilson.
1: Oh, I'm so glad you like him. This afternoon, for the first time, I really felt what it must be like to really have a place. And then his mother started to snore. I got all pissed up.
2: You like that?
1: You see, I'm an orphan, and I've never heard my mother snore.
2: Well, you're happy now. That's all that matters.
1: Well, Mr. Valinsky, I'm sure your ship will come in too someday.
2: Don't worry about my ship. I'm a good swimmer.
1: Oh, you have water bottles.
2: Oh, thank you.
1: Thank you.

0: Professor Belinsky.
1: Andrew, well, what an unexpected pleasure.
0: Well, I decided quite suddenly to drive down.
1: Tell me, Andrew, how are you?
0: Oh, better now that I'm out of London.
1: And how is Vicky Green?
0: Oh, I never want to hear that woman's name again. She's impossible. Self-centered and idiotic. Now tell me, what's been going on? I've neglected you shamefully. Have you noticed anything that looks like a Nazi?
1: There is a cow on your father's pasture that's given me a nasty look once or twice, but...
0: Oh, won't you ever be serious? Professor, from now on, I'm devoting my undivided attention to you.
1: Oh, if you would only listen, Andrew. I've tried to tell you so many times. I'm merely another refugee. I'm not in any danger.
0: You're not in danger.
1: Well, naturally, I am.
0: Well, that's more like it. But so are you, the whole world, everyone. Yes, but everyone's not Adam Belinsky.
1: So I've had it but time of it until I reached them. And mind you, I may have it but time of it again if they ever publish my book.
0: Oh, what's holding it up?
1: Publishers.
0: What a fad. I'm going to write another letter to the Times.
1: Yes.
0: No, I'll join the RAF.
1: That's better. Join the RAF. Rise above the Times.
0: Well, not much point sitting here, is there? Let's drive on home. Hello?
1: Hello?
0: What? That's Debbie
1: Green. Yes?
0: What's she doing here?
1: Riding her horse? She's here for the weekend.
0: Well, why didn't you tell me?
1: What do you care? You told me she was impossible.
0: Debbie, why did you come here? Well, have you forgotten that row we had last night?
2: Did we have a row? I don't remember.
0: We had a row all London's talking about. You haven't even the decency to acknowledge it.
2: Sorry, darling. I'll do better next time.
1: That's getting your heavy, though, boy.
0: One day, some man's going to marry that girl. Decent step, probably, for you, poor girl. Well, there's only one thing I can say for her.
2: It's the horse.
0: Well,
1: Andrew, we're surprised to see you.
2: You made that quite clear.
1: Nice fellow, Andrew.
2: You've come to my room to tell me about Andrew.
1: No, to talk to you about Toon Brown.
2: Toon Brown?
1: I suppose you have not even noticed her. Who do you think unpacked your 3 suitcases, 2 hat boxes, and 1 overnight suit? Harry? No? Is it?
2: Toon Brown.
1: Yes. And Toon Brown would like to have evening off to attend a birthday celebration. Now, Mrs. Maley, the housekeeper, and Mr. Stewart, the butler, are willing to excuse her.
2: Then everything's settled, isn't it?
1: Not quite. You see, Miss Brown has been assigned as your personal maid. Now the question arises, Miss Green, can you get in and out of your clothes without breaking your neck?
2: That I don't know.
1: Try it, will you, my little lamb, my sweet? And if you should break your pretty little neck, just get it.
2: And if you promise not to come, Miss Brown may have a whole evening off.
1: Thank you, Miss Green.
2: A pleasure, Mr. Belinsky. Come on, Miss Brown. What did you say, Mr. Belinsky?
1: I said evening is yours, Jimmy. Enjoy it.
2: Oh, Mr. Belinsky. You see, it's not only Mrs. Wilson's birthday, but things can start at Hoxley.
1: I couldn't.
2: You say have. Mr. Wilson has spoken to his mother about me.
1: Oh, I'm sure she approves of you.
2: Well, anyway, she didn't say no. She just said, That's what he told me.
1: That's very encouraging.
2: And the Mr. Wilson asked us to meet him, to look at her, and everybody, and they all...
1: Not you?
2: That's just it. He might ask me tonight. That's just the thing.
1: I see. So romantic, Julie.
2: Mr. Belinsky asked... I can't tell you.
1: Tell me what?
2: But I had a dream last night. About you.
1: Come, you did?
2: Oh, you don't know how wonderful you looked in that dress. And how you rode that black Arabian stallion. Hey, you just burned up the sand. And you swooped me up off the desert and kept me right in front of you on the saddle. My, did we get a horse well?
1: Tell me, did I take you to my tent, Queen? That's the usual procedure, isn't it?
2: You were taking me somewhere, but just in time, I remembered our pact.
1: Our pact? Oh, yes.
2: So, I took myself.
1: Oh, and took the stick right out of the prison.
2: Mr. Belinsky, do we go down to your tent?
1: No, Queen, you did the right thing. I have no tent. Not on the desert, nor anywhere. Well, turn along, Queen. Good luck.
2: Thank you.

0: Shane.
1: Oh, Professor Belinsky.
0: Miss Shane, what does one do with a woman like you?
1: One gets out of my room, Professor. Especially at this hour of the night, I was about to go to sleep.
0: A good beating. That's what I ought to give you. A good beating.
1: Think it over, will you? But nothing here. Or would you like me to scream?
0: Why are you so vicious to my friend Andrew? Tonight after dinner, you did nothing but...
1: this time it's about Andrew. Well, so it isn't a personal call.
0: Oh, Miss Kane, you hold no attraction for me whatever. None.
1: Really? Then why is your hair so carefully combed? And why do you smell like a perfume salesman?
0: Hmm?
1: Well?
0: Yes, it is amazing. Well, that's very interesting. You know, I could have sworn I came in here for no other reason than to speak for a friend. Now, is it possible that when I reached for the brilliant meaning, way down deep in my subconscious, I was reaching for something else? Betty, I am beginning to doubt my motive.
1: I wish to get up, and I don't mean subconsciously.
0: Why are you so nasty to
1: me? I explain.
0: Wake up the whole house. Don't you ever think of any...
2: What happened anyway?
1: It's all right, Philip. Apparently, there's nothing more than a dream. You may go.
2: Good night, milady.
1: Good night, Mrs. Naylor. Good night,
0: milady. Where's Betty?
1: She's in her room, Andrew. And he's perfectly all right.
3: What happened, Professor?
0: It was all my fault, Andrew. I was looking for the bathroom and I mistook the door.
1: I'm so sorry.
0: Well,
1: I heard my door open and I thought it was a burglar cry. Dear me, what an exciting evening. Well... good night, Professor.
0: Good night, Editha Mel. My profoundest regret. Good night, Andrew.
1: Andrew, I want you to promise me to go straight to bed, please.
3: I insist upon speaking with Professor Belinsky.
0: Won't the morning do just as well, Andrew?
3: Very well, then, the morning. You see, I don't believe a word of what you've just said.
1: Good gracious. May I come in, my dear?
4: Of course, Lady Connor.
1: You know, Bessie, you ought to get married.
4: Yes, Lady Connor.
1: Are you going to marry Andrew?
4: Yes, Lady Connor.
1: Then I think you should tell him so, because he's getting quite...
4: Yes, Lady Connor.
1: And Francie.
4: Good night, my dear.
1: Oh, did you not say maid?
4: No, Francie. Besides, I don't think she's home. Something about her birthday party, I believe.
1: Goodness, it must have been quite a party. It's all next.
5: Yes. I hope you're satisfied, Miss Brown.
1: But Mr. Wilson...
5: all our guests have gone. And just as Mother was about to blow out her birthday candle...
1: I still don't understand what I did that was so wrong.
5: For one thing, Miss Brown, the word P-L-U-N-D-I-N-G is not mentioned in mixed company, let alone at Mother's birthday.
1: But it's right. It was flooding the bathroom.
5: Miss Brown.
1: And I thought I was being so helpful fixing it. When I did fix it, I fixed it down.
5: We can't discuss it any further tonight, Miss Brown. If at all.
1: Yes, Mr. Wilson.

0: In a moment, we'll return to the third act of Cluny Brown, starring Olivia de Havilland and Charles Boyer.
1: The first description or definition of leisure in the Webster Dictionary is freedom afforded by exemption from occupation or business. Well, there isn't a man serving the armed forces today who doesn't have a certain amount of leisure time. What is done with that time is up to the individual. But here is a suggestion that may come in handy. Why not take a course, or a group of courses, through the United States Armed Forces Institute? There are over 6,000 to choose from, elementary, high school, college, or technical. The choice is yours. How about discussing it with your education officer?
2: Back to your producer, William Keeley.
0: Act 3 of Cluny Brown, starring Charles Boyer as Belinsky and Olivia de Havilland in the title role. It's been a bad night for both Cluny Brown and Adam Belinsky. Cluny's propensity for plumbing has shattered her budding romance with Mr. Wilson, the chemist, while Adam's brave attempt to smooth the path of love for Andrew Carmel and Betty Keene likewise a civil tragedy. It's a solemn-faced Adam who faces Andrew's father at the breakfast table.
3: I want a word with you. Sit down, have some breakfast.
4: No, no, thank you. I don't feel like breakfast today.
3: Have you seen Andrew?
4: No, but I'm afraid I'm going to have to.
3: You're in for a surprise. He'll bone you over.
4: Really?
3: Belinsky, he's not a boy anymore. Two-fisted man, overnight, scared the wind out of bed.
4: Oh.
3: Know who did it? That fellow you're running away from.
4: What fellow?
3: What's his name? You know, Hitler.
4: Good heavens. What else happened last night? Was war declared?
3: Oh, no, no, no, no. But Andrew thinks it will be. That's why he barged into my room this morning and said, I'm joining the RAF. Never spoke to me like that in his life.
4: Oh, the RAF. Well, I think I'll have some breakfast after all.
3: I say, Belinsky, this talk about war, all poppycock, isn't it?
4: No, no, Sir Henry. I know Hitler.
3: Written a book, hasn't he? Well, what more does he want?
4: If you really want to know, Sir Henry, read the book.
3: It's sort of an outdoor book, isn't it? What's it called? Oh, yes, My Camp.
4: Yes. Yes, sort of an outdoor book. The old German idea of sport. Sir Henry, there will be a war. It's inevitable.
3: Well, then I'm glad Andrew's joining up. We'll see this thing through, Belinsky. We'll tell that blighter.
4: You're getting angry, Sir Henry.
3: Good.
4: Stay angry, and everything will be all right.
5: Oh, good morning, Professor.
4: Oh, good morning, Lady Carmel. Good morning, Miss Payne.
5: Good morning, Professor.
4: Good morning, Andrew.
2: Good morning.
5: Have you heard the good news about Andrew and Betty? You may congratulate us, if you like. They're going to be married.
3: Imagine it, Belinsky. All this went on last night. We slept through it like a couple of days.
4: Yes. Well, I wish you all happiness. You're both very lucky. And now I have an announcement. I'm leaving.
3: Well, who's leaving?
4: Well, really, I must get back to London.
3: Well, you'll come right back, won't you?
4: I wish I could, Sir Henry.
3: Well, hang it all. Took me quite some time to learn to say, Belinsky, and now that I can, beastly selfish of you, old man.
2: Professor?
4: Yes, Andrew?
2: I still insist upon a word with you.
3: Yes. Talk to him, Andrew. He can't leave us. Tell him what's what.
2: I intend to. If you don't mind, Professor, well, I do.
6: Well, Andrew, about last night.
2: I'm not a child. You were not looking for the bathroom door.
4: You don't believe it, eh?
2: I didn't believe it last night, and I don't believe it now.
4: I don't believe it either. But if I should tell you, I went into Miss Payne's room last night to talk about you. Would you believe that?
2: Would you?
4: No.
2: But I did. Professor, I have great respect for you as a writer, as a man of principle.
4: Thank you.
2: But I'm going to knock you down. Sorry.
4: Well, let's get it over with.
2: Wait a minute. How much do I owe you?
4: It doesn't matter.
2: But it does matter.
4: If anything should happen to you, I want to be sure of how much I owe you. Now, let's see. You lent me £20 in London, £4 yesterday.
2: Oh, forget it.
4: What kind of a man do you think I am?
2: Are we going to have this out, or aren't we?
4: Indeed, we are. But I want you to know that I'm fighting under a handicap. To hit a man who lent me £24 may throw me up badly.
2: Are you ready?
4: Yes. Now, Andrew, I think you ought to know that I was once lightweight champion of all Czechoslovakia.
2: And I think you should know I was middleweight champion of all Oxford and Cambridge.
4: Middleweight, eh? Pretty warm, isn't it?
2: Rather. Oh, it's no use. Can I trust you to wait here?
4: Where are you going?
2: Never mind where I'm going. But if you know what's good for you, be here when I come back.
5: Andrew, what are you doing? He took something out of the drink.
2: I'm sorry, Betty, but it doesn't concern you. You've got to trust me. Now, please.
5: But if I trust you now, I'll always have to trust you. And I'm sure I won't. It's a gun, isn't it? That's what you're hiding behind your back, a gun.
2: Does this look like a gun?
5: Oh, darling, it's only money.
2: Well, I suppose you'll think it's absurd of me to lend the professor £50.
5: Absurd? Give him 100, 200. Oh, and I thought you were going to shoot him.
2: Well, maybe I ought to. After all, walking into your room like
5: that... Thank heaven he did. If I hadn't screamed last night, we wouldn't be in bed today.
2: Oh, you're so right, Jesse. I've said it before and I'll say it again. What England needs is more Belinsky.
7: You sent for me, sir?
4: Yes, Stuart. I'm leaving.
7: Oh, indeed, sir.
4: You know, I will miss you, Stuart. And so will my wants, but you brought glamour into its crowded life.
7: Thank you, sir.
4: You increased and increased its self-respect. You gave it hope. Thank you, Stuart. I'd like to give you this.
7: Oh, thank you, sir.
4: And if you don't mind... This other envelope is for Mrs. Mayer.
7: Yes, sir.
4: Where is Sue Brown? I have a little something for her.
7: I'm afraid Brown is indisposed, but she hasn't left her room this morning.
4: Oh, nothing serious.
7: Oh, no. Mrs. Mayer tells me the birthday party last night was a bit too much for her.
4: Oh.
7: But I can call her. Yes. I'm sure it's all right.
4: No, it's better like this. Would you be kind enough to give her this little package? And tell her, please, that I'm so happy her ship is coming. And that I wish her... Bon voyage, with all my heart.
7: Bon voyage, yes, sir.
4: And should she ever feel unhappy, tell her just to close her eyes and say, squirrels to the nuts. You remember that, won't you?
7: If she's ever unhappy, nuts to the squirrels.
4: No. Squirrels to the nuts.
7: Squirrels to the nuts. Very good.
4: Thank you. Goodbye, sir.
7: Goodbye, Professor Billy.
5: Rooney. Oh, Mr. Belinsky. How did you think you'd be found?
4: Why should you be afraid of that?
5: Because I wanted to thank you. Not so stockings, Mr. Belinsky. Oh, they are beautiful.
4: I'm glad you like them.
5: How didn't you say goodbye to me? You might never see such a thing.
4: Yes, I know, Rooney.
5: It's kind of awful to think of.
4: Yes, it is awful. How is Mr. Wilson?
5: Well, I like him better, Mr. Belinsky.
4: Was he sick?
5: No, he was upset about his mother.
4: Ah, what's the matter with her?
5: Oh, he was upset about me. Mr. Belinsky, I distressed myself last night.
4: Clooney.
5: Do you know what plumbing does to me? I just can't keep my hands off it. So I don't blame Mr. Wilson. No, he just don't value plumbers.
4: Oh, you mean then it's all over?
5: Yes.
4: You and Mr. Wilson?
5: Well, you think so, wouldn't you? But it isn't. He telephoned me this morning.
4: Oh.
5: He's got to ask his mother to give me another chance. He's not doing this, have he? Yes, I might still be Mrs. Wilson, but he's about to hit the wife on pipe strong enough.
4: Well, the train is leaving, Clooney.
5: Yes. So, goodbye, Mr. Belinsky.
4: Get on the train.
5: What?
4: Get on the train.

0: to the nursery.
1: Yes, Junie?
0: Where are you going?
1: General delivery, London.
0: General delivery? Are you expecting a letter?
1: Always. That's what's so wonderful about general delivery. Letters pour into it, millions of them, from all parts of the world.
0: You know, I've never thought of that. Oh, you do make one see things, Mr. Valenski.
1: Among all those letters, there might be one for us. Mind you, it might be very disappointing, but it also might be very encouraging. It might come from America.
0: Mr. Valenski, you sound as though you like me.
1: Yes, Looney. Looney, if I were rich, I would build for you the most beautiful mansion with the most exquisite and complicated plumbing. And right in the middle of the most elegant housewarming party, I would hand you a hammer and a monkey wrench, and I would say, ladies and gentlemen, Madame Clooney Belinsky is about to put the pipes in their place.
0: Madame Belinsky.
1: Clooney, never again are you going to have to serve 3 meals a day. On the other hand, you may not have 3 meals a day. Sometimes maybe only one.
0: And sometimes maybe only none. I don't care. As long as we eat it together, Mr. Belinsky.
1: Just for that, we're going to have 3 meals a day. With hors d'oeuvre and champagne and snacks in between. You know what you've done to me, Clooney?
0: What?
1: I was going to write a book, Morality versus Expediency. Well, with luck, I might have made barely enough money for myself. But now, you know what I'm going to do? I'm going to write a bestseller. A murder mystery.
0: A murder mystery? What's it going to be about?
1: A murder. A man gets murdered.
0: Who's man?
1: A rich man.
0: Oh, yes. There's no use murdering a poor man.
1: Oh, all right, you are. You see how well we work together?
0: Who's kidding? Who did it?
1: For 360 pages, I will not know myself. But when on page 361 it finally comes out, how will I be surprised? And so will millions of others. Clooney, this book will make enough money for both of us.
0: But Mr. Belinsky, what if there should be 3 others?
1: Well, then I'll write a sequel. But why limit ourselves? I'll write a serial.
0: Oh, Mr. Belinsky, how do you think I'm going to have much time for plumbing?
2: What is it, my dear?
0: Just came. Professor Belinsky's new book.
2: At last. By Jove, they've been sold out for weeks. What's the name of it again?
0: The Nightingale Murder by Adam Belinsky.
1: Where have you been, darling?
0: I just took a doctor here.
1: Ah. Did you fix his plumbing?
0: Uh-uh. You know what he said? No more steam and everyone is to you, he said.
1: Uh-huh. You mean...
0: Uh-huh.
1: Why, Clooney Belinsky. Excuse me, my darling.
0: What are you doing?
1: The Nightingale strikes again by Adam Belinsky.

0: we take our leave of Cluny Brown and welcome our stars of the footlights for the curtain call, Olivia de Havilland and Charles Boyer, who've given us a most delightful hour.
1: Thank you, Bill. I really enjoyed being Cluny Brown.
2: Does that mean you have a yen for plumbing, Olivia?
1: No, sir. The only bathroom fixture that I understand is soap. Good night.
0: Good night, and thanks again for Cluny Brown. This is William Cluny, saying good night to you from Hollywood.

You said someday you'd turn the tide, and I'd be laughing on the other side, and you was right, baby. Baby, you was so right. You said someday the worm would turn. I had some lessons that I had to learn, and you was right, baby. Baby, you was so right. I gave you a story, you gave me the game. I wish you'd come back, but you say it's too late. I look kind of silly holding the sack, but I guess I'll hold it until you come back.

I gave you a story, you gave me the game. I wish you'd come back, but you say it's too late. I look kind of silly, holding a sack, but I guess I'll hold it until you come back.

Boys, this is Gene Krupa with the Jazz Trio, featuring Charlie Ventura on tenor sax and Georgie Walters on piano. We'd like to do two tunes for you, Dark Eyes and Wire Brush Stomp.

0: one? 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

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And if you never even learn to spell, you can take dictation well. 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Never, never, never. Unless you've got a perfect personality. And here's the thing that puzzles me. Why are certain girls offered certain things? Some get sable coats and some even get wedding rings. But they're from men that wear their spats right. Oh, you guessed it. You're right. But tell me this. Don't say I'm smart and have the kindest heart, or what a wonderful sister I'd be. 'Cause, brother, I'm not looking for any relatives. I just want a small personal opinion.

0: Just one kiss, your tail I'll help you carry.
1: She was shy, and yet she kissed him once more.

0: Dragnet.
1: Ladies and gentlemen, the story you are about to hear is true. The names have been changed to protect the innocent. You're a detective sergeant. You're assigned a bunco fugitive detail. A pawnbroker tells you he suspects a swindle. He isn't sure. Your job? Check it out.
2: Dragnet, the documented drama of an actual crime. For the next 30 minutes, in cooperation with the Los Angeles Police Department, you will travel step by step on the side of the law through an actual case transcribed from official police files. From beginning to end, from crime to punishment, Dragnet is the story of your police force in action.
3: It was Wednesday, May 18th. It was cool in Los Angeles. We were working the day watch at a bunco fugitive detail. My partner's Frank Smith. The boss is Captain Dillion. My name's Friday. I was on my way into the office, and it was 7:55 a.m. when I got to room 38. Bunco fugitive.
4: Never know. Hi, Joe.
3: Morning.
4: You remember Fred Alpin?
3: Oh, sure. Hi, Fred.
5: Hi. Hold my own, Sergeant.
3: Well, what's new?
5: I'm not sure. Maybe just wasting my time. Yours, too.
4: Fred thinks he stumbled onto a con game, Joe.
3: All right.
5: No, look that way to me, anyhow.
3: Yeah. Well, what's the sting?
5: Well, I was just telling Smith here.
3: Yeah?
5: A fella came in last night, a little guy. He was kind of timid. Probably never been to a pawn shop before. At least he wasn't a steady. You know, I could spot them straight off.
3: Yeah.
5: Wanted to pawn a ring. Got a big green stone. Fancy setting. All gimmicked up, you know.
3: Mm-hmm.
5: Man's ring. Real fancy, though. Asked me what it was worth.
3: Well, what'd you tell him?
5: Worth 20 bucks, maybe 25.
3: Is that what you told him?
5: Now, you know I can't loan full value. You know that.
3: Mm-hmm.
5: I offered him $5. I would have gone up to 10 if he'd have pressed me. That's better than a lot of brokers would give.
3: Did he take the $5?
5: Are you kidding? He went all to pieces. Thought he was going to have a hemorrhage. Started calling me a crook. Said the ring was an emerald. Shouted, screamed all over the place. It's an emerald, he said. A $5,000 emerald. That hunk of glass.
3: Well, you sure you didn't make a mistake, Fred?
5: No, I ask you, Sergeant. Would anybody try to pawn a 5G emerald with me, I ask you?
3: Uh-huh.
5: Glass, that's what it was. Green glass. A nice setting, though.
6: What do you think, Joe?
3: Well, the old diamond switch, maybe.
6: Could be.
3: Sounds like the only difference is the color. You get his name, Fred?
5: Yeah, I asked him. He just shouted and carried on, though. He wasn't making any sense at all. Got his license, though.
3: Oh?
5: Yeah, he's parked right in front of the place. Got the number when he drove off. Thought you might want it.
3: Mm-hmm.
5: I wrote it out. Put it in my pocket. It should be right here. Now, wait a minute. Oh, yeah, here it is. The match folder on the inside. You make it out all right?
3: Yeah, I think so. We'll check it.
5: Uh-huh. Might be a good idea if you got right on it, huh?
3: What do you mean?
5: Well, just before he left my place, he stopped all that carrying on. I think it sunk in what I told him about the ring being no good.
3: Yeah.
5: Got real quiet, you know, kind of like he was making up his mind about something.
3: Yeah.
5: Asked me to sell him a gun.
3: Fred Alpin gave us a description of the man who had tried to pawn the ring. We called our branch of DMV and asked them to check the license number. They came up with the information that the automobile bearing that license was registered in the name of Garfield Hunt at 221 North Selma Avenue, Hollywood. 9:03 a.m. Frank and I drove out to talk to him.
7: Boy, it sure is a clear day. Look at those hills, Joe.
3: Well, I read in the paper you can see for 40 miles.
7: Yeah, I bet.
3: Morning.
8: Who are you? What do you want?
3: Is Mr. Hunt here?
8: No. No, he's not here.
7: Well, he lives here, doesn't he?
8: Who are you?
3: Well, I'm sorry, ma'am. We're police officers.
8: Police?
3: That's right. This is my partner, Frank Smith. My name's Friday.
8: Where is he? What's happened to him?
3: Mind if we come inside? It'd be a little easier to talk.
8: Oh, yes, of course. Oh, I forgot. Sofa's still made up. Slept down here last night, so I'd be near the phone. Thought he might call. Thought somebody'd call.
7: Your husband didn't come home.
8: Never happened before. Not in 37 years.
3: Yes, ma'am.
8: Just let me fold up that blanket so you
7: here,
8: can
7: I'll
8: sit
7: give
8: down.
7: You a hand,
8: oh, thank you.
3: You got any idea where your husband might have gone, Ms. Hunt?
8: No. No idea at all.
3: What time did he leave?
8: 9:35. Looked at the clock as he went out the door. Couldn't believe it. Not like God to go out that late. Usually in bed by 10.
3: Yes, ma'am.
8: He promised me he'd only be gone an hour. Promised me he'd be back by 10:30 for sure.
3: I see.
8: Never heard a word from him after that, not a word. What do you suppose happened to him?
7: We're sorry we don't know, Miss Hunt.
8: Well, you must have some notion.
3: Sorry we don't.
8: You said you wanted to talk to him.
3: Just a few questions, routine.
8: What about?
3: Well, we'd rather talk to him. You notify the police that he's missing?
8: No, I didn't know what to do. Figured you'd get in touch with me when you found him. Guess I wasn't thinking very good. Never happened before.
3: Yes, ma'am. Are there any friends he might be staying with, relatives?
8: We don't know anybody else in Los Angeles.
3: I see.
8: Just moved out here last winter from Kansas. Children have grown up, settled. Gar sold the business. We moved out here. Kansas winters can be pretty cold.
3: Yes, ma'am. Is your husband retired?
8: Well, he should be. He worked hard all his life. He deserves a rest. Had a little trouble with his heart last year. No, not a real attack, but the doctor told him to take it easy.
3: Mm-hmm.
8: Not Gar, though. Wasn't out here 2 months before he got all restless and fidgety. Just couldn't take it sitting around the house. Started up again.
3: In business?
8: Yes, sir. We had a tailor shop back in Kansas. Gar found a new business district opening up in the San Fernando Valley off of Magnolia Boulevard. They were renting cheap. You know, right at the beginning, wanted tenants.
3: Mm-hmm.
8: Didn't do much business at first, but things have been getting better. Gar's a good tailor. A lot more careful than most. Learned his trade young. The days when there were tailors.
3: Yes, ma'am. You try to reach him there at the shop?
8: I called last night 3-4 times. This morning, too. Nobody answered.
3: I see.
8: You think you can find him?
3: We'll do our best.
8: I guess maybe I should have notified you last night.
3: Yes, ma'am.
8: I didn't know what to do. Thought you'd get in touch with me if something happened.
3: Well, better to call us first.
8: Yeah, I guess so.
3: Then it might not happen. Mrs. Hunt gave us a description of her husband. We advised her to make a formal report at the Valley Division. A local and an APB were sent out. 3:15 p.m. Patrol car unit 9L78 reported Hunt had been found sitting in his car. The car was parked on Mulholland Drive. Hunt had readily identified himself. We asked the officers to bring him in for questioning.
4: Hi, Joe. Frank.
7: Pete.
4: Hi, Pete.
7: Here he is.
3: Thanks for spotting him for us.
7: Sure, anytime.
3: Want to sit down, Hunt? Go ahead, sit down.
0: What do you want with me?
3: Just like to talk to you, that's all. This is Frank Smith. My name's Friday.
0: I've never been under arrest before, not once.
7: Well, now you're not under arrest now, Mr. Hunt.
0: And what am I doing here? Why did those officers make me come with them?
3: Well, you didn't go home last night. Your wife's been worried about you.
0: Well, I was going home when they found me. Wasn't any place else to go. Sarah oughtn't to have called.
3: She didn't call, sir.
0: Well, how'd you find out?
3: You tried to buy a gun. Pawn shop over on Main Street.
0: Oh.
3: Well, what'd you want the gun for?
0: I wouldn't have hurt him. I just wanted my money back. I thought I could scare him. That's all. I don't know nothing about firearms. Thought maybe I could scare him.
3: Who'd you want to scare now? Who were they?
0: Well, they said they was renting a store next to mine. Said they was jewelers. That opened up a Valley branch for Lassingwell. You know, the big jewelry store downtown here?
3: Uh-huh.
0: Crooks. That's what they were. Out and out crooks. Went looking for them early this morning. Back door to the store was open, you know, the one next to mine.
3: Yes, sir. Go ahead.
0: I couldn't find hide nor hair of them. The place was empty. Just a couple of fakes. Had the windows soaped over so nobody could see what they were up to. Pounding on some old boards, making me think that they was remodeling.
3: Uh-huh. How much money did they get from you?
0: Not them exactly. Fellow working with them. Must have been working with them. Only way it makes sense.
3: Well, now, suppose you tell us about it, will you?
0: He come into my shop day before yesterday, along about 1 o'clock in the afternoon, called himself Norman Crist. He said he was from Greeley.
3: Greeley?
0: That's a town in Colorado where my brother lives.
3: Mm-hmm.
0: Said he knew my brother Ed back there.
7: What did he want with you?
0: Well, he claimed that Ed asked him to look me up, see how I was doing. Probably didn't know Ed at all. They must have told him, them jeweler fellas.
3: Uh-huh.
0: I got to thinking back. Remembered I mentioned having a brother in Colorado one day when we was having lunch. Told him the town, too, really.
3: What happened then? Did he sell you the ring?
0: Oh, you know about that, too.
3: Well, you tried to pawn it, didn't you?
0: No, sir, not really. I just wanted to find out how much it was worth so that I could tell Sarah, you know, I was going to surprise her. Figured that I'd give him another day before I tried to sell it.
3: Well, how'd you happen to buy it?
0: Oh, I wasn't buying it outright. I was just loaning him on it.
3: Mm-hmm.
0: Told me he had a chance to option some property out near Encino. Real bargain. Said he had to close the deal by 5 p.m. that same day. He needed cash for a clincher.
3: Mm-hmm.
0: Had to get the money from Colorado. That's what he said. He was afraid he wouldn't be here in time. He couldn't go to the bank. Didn't have any credit in L.A.
3: Uh-huh.
0: Needed $3,000. He said that if I'd loan him the three, he'd give me back $4,000 first thing the next morning. Offered me his ring for security. He said it was worth $7,000 easy. Said it cost him more than that.
3: You hand the money over?
0: No, sir. Not by a darn sight. Told him I didn't have $3,000. I told him straight out.
3: Uh-huh.
0: Said all I had was $1,500 in my savings account. I guess I shouldn't have said that.
3: Very nuts, sir.
0: He told me he might be able to swing it for $1,500. He'd have to go out there and see him in person. Said he'd come back.
3: Did he leave then?
0: No, not right away. I stopped him. I told him there was no point in coming back. I'm no jewel, I said. How do I know that ring's worth $7,000? Told me to get it appraised while he was gone. Told me to take it to any jewel I wanted to. Seemed like he sure trusted me. Leaving a valuable ring like that kind of sold me on him.
3: Mm-hmm.
0: I went next door to ask those fellas who said they was jewelers. Place was locked up, so I figured they was still out for lunch.
3: Mm-hmm.
0: I figured maybe they was in the drugstore down on the corner, see?
3: Did you find them up there?
0: Yes, sir.
3: What'd they say about the ring?
0: Perfect emerald. That's what they said. One of them put a gadget up to his eye, looked through a... You know what I mean?
3: Yes, sir, I know.
0: Perfect emerald, worth $10,000. Not the flaw in it.
3: Mm-hmm.
0: Acted like they thought it was mine. Offered to buy, if I wanted to sell. I told them about the other fellow. That he needed $3,000. I told them the whole story. I did.
3: Uh-huh.
0: They said they'd loan him $5,000 without batting an eye. Offered to make out a check right then and there. Kind of took my wind away. They were so anxious. I said maybe we could go in 50-50. They put up $1,500. I'd put up $1,500. That way the guy would have $3,000 if he still needed that much. We could both make a little profit, you know.
3: Mm-hmm.
0: One of them asked me how I wanted the check. She'd make it out to me. I told him, oh, make it out to cash.
3: You remember how he signed it?
0: Jones. Quincy Jones. That's the name I knew him by. Other one called himself Wyatt Truesdale. I don't think that's their real name. Do you? Probably one of those, what did you call them?
3: Aliases.
0: Yes, sir, yeah, that's it. Well, anyway, I went over to my bank and drew out the $1,500. About 2:30, the fellow came back, the one who gave me the ring.
3: Yeah.
0: Said he tried to talk the real estate people into being satisfied with $1,500. Wouldn't come down. Insisted on the whole $3,000. I told him not to worry, that I had it. Give him my $1,500 and the check. He said the check would be okay, seeing as how it was on a local bank. He promised that he'd pay me back the next morning.
5: That'd be yesterday.
0: Yes, sir. And when he didn't show up, I wanted to make sure just how much it was worth, the ring.
3: Mm-hmm.
0: In case something had happened to it. In case he didn't come back for it. That's why I went to the pawn shop.
3: Mm-hmm.
0: Offered me $5 for it. The man in the pawn shop. Couldn't believe him at first. Said it was just glass. Hunk of glass. Then a great light broke on me. How I'd been tricked. All of a sudden it comes to me.
3: Well, why'd you stay out all night? Why didn't you go home?
0: Well, you see, sir, I couldn't face Sarah. I knew I'd been swindled. $1,500. Every cent that we'd saved. Been married 37 years. It was Sarah's money, too. You know.
3: Mm-hmm.
0: Not just because she's my wife. You helped earn it.
3: Well, we'll try and get it back for you, Mr. Hunt.
0: I've watched the show for 37 years, is it? That's what I kept thinking while I was sitting in my car up there in the hills. All day long, just kept thinking. 37 years. $1,500. I'll have to tell her, won't I?
3: Well, sir, I think that's up to you.
0: She'll know it anyway. She'll know something's wrong.
3: Yes, sir.
0: Too late to start all over. We won't have them. There's not a chance.
3: Have what, sir?
0: Another 37 years.
3: We continued to interview the victim, Garfield Hunt, and he gave us descriptions of the three suspects. The stats office came up with 24 possibles. We showed the mug books to Hunt. He identified two of the photographs, Ernest Wilcoxon and Paul Cleaver. Hunt was positive that Wilcoxon and Cleaver were the men who had rented the store next to his and had pretended to be jewelers. He was unable to find a photograph of Norman Crist, the man who had sold him the ring. We pulled the packages on Wilcoxon and Cleaver. They had both done time for burglary. They had not previously worked with a third person. We called the Lassingwell Jewelry Company. They informed us that they were not opening a branch out in the valley. We checked with the owners of the building in which Hunt had his tailor shop. They told us the adjacent store had been rented on a weekly basis and that the renters had said they intended to use the space for temporary storage. A local and an APB were sent out on all three suspects. 5:13 p.m. Using the information from their mama sheets, Frank and I began checking various places where Cleaver and Wilcoxon had been known to hang out. 7:12 p.m. We went into the Black Parrot Bar on South Broadway and we talked to the bartender.
6: Not by them names, I don't know.
9: Well, maybe these pictures will help.
3: How about it?
6: Yeah, they come in here once in a while.
3: Yeah, that's what we heard.
9: Always come in together?
6: As far as I know.
9: Ever bring somebody with them? Tall, thin fellow, about 30, blonde hair?
6: Just two of them. Never seen them with another guy.
9: I see.
6: What do you want them for?
3: You know how we can turn them up?
6: They ain't here now.
3: We can wait.
6: Won't be in tonight.
3: How do you know?
6: They got money.
3: Well?
6: Big roll. The red-headed one was in yesterday. Quincy Jones. That's what he told me his name was.
3: Yeah.
6: Been running a tab. He paid it up in full. I had plenty left over.
3: Is that right?
6: As long as they're carrying a roll, they don't come to my place. Head for them expensive joints, like out on the strip, you know, places like that. When they've blown their loot, they come back to me and start running up another tab. I called them on it, but what can you do? This way I get some of their bundles.
3: Uh-huh. You know where they live?
6: Around here somewheres. I couldn't pin it down for you.
3: Who could?
6: How bad do you want to find out?
3: What do you mean?
6: It'll cost you a drink.
3: You that thirsty?
6: Oh, not for me. The girl over there in the corner booth, the blonde.
3: Oh, yeah.
6: She knows him. Been out with him a couple of times. I've seen them leave together.
3: All right.
6: I was just kidding about that drink. It's on the house. For you guys and her, too.
9: No, we don't want anything.
3: And we'll pay for hers.
6: It's up to you.
10: Hi.
3: Good evening, miss.
10: You're new, aren't you?
3: Yes, ma'am.
10: This place could stand some new talent. Here, I'll move over.
3: Thanks. Thank you.
10: What's the matter with this side?
3: We're police officers.
10: How do you like that?
3: Ma'am?
10: Orsco said I was going to meet somebody new today. You know, in the morning paper.
3: Mm-hmm.
10: Didn't say it'd be cops.
6: Oh, here you are, Peg.
10: Where'd that come from?
6: These guys.
10: You shouldn't call them guys, Jake. A fella buys a lady a drink, that makes him a gentleman. From these gentlemen, that's what you should say.
6: Oh, sure.
10: To your very good health, gentlemen. Now then, what can I do for you? I'm at your service.
9: The bartender says these guys are friends of yours.
10: I wouldn't say those pictures do him justice, but there is a resemblance.
3: You know him, then?
10: We've met. We weren't formally introduced, but we've met. Meet a lot of people in here. Not the best people in town, maybe. It's not the best bar in town, but it's convenient. I work down the street.
3: Uh-huh. You know where these men live?
10: Huh? Oh, you mean these two so-called friends of mine?
3: Yeah.
10: Am I?
3: Well.
10: Did you ever hear of the North Cross Arms Hotel?
3: Yeah.
10: Well, I haven't been there with them, of course. And I'm not sure that's their residence, but Quincy was carrying a hotel key, and one night it fell out of his pocket. I think that was the name on the tag, Norcross Arms.
3: All right. Thank you.
10: Well, thank you for the brandy.
3: Don't mention it. All right, what do we owe you?
6: Six bits. She drinks good stuff.
3: There you go. Keep the change.
6: Looks like I got one decent break.
3: That's so?
6: Them paying their tab today before you pick them up.
3: No, they didn't pay it.
6: Huh? Who did?
3: A man named Hunt. The clerk at the Norcross Arms Hotel told us that two men who resembled Wilcoxon and Cleaver were registered under the names of Jones and Truesdale. He said they'd gone out for the evening. He showed us up to their room, 36A. We asked him about the suspect known as Norman Crist. He told us he'd never seen anybody with Wilcoxon and Cleaver who answered Crist's description. 2:48 a.m. Wilcoxon and Cleaver returned to their room. We took him into custody and drove him down to the city hall for questioning.
6: How many times you want to hear
9: Until we get the truth.
6: Does Hunt say he gave us any money? He never gave us a cent, did he, Ernie?
9: No, we even paid his lunch tab a couple of times.
6: That's right. Always managed to outfumble us. Owes us a couple of lunches.
3: He paid him back.
6: What?
3: $1,500 buys a lot of lunches.
6: What $1,500?
3: You got your share. You've been spending all over town.
6: Hunt say he gave it to us?
3: You still had over $600 when we picked you up. Now, where'd it come from?
6: Hollywood Park. Picked 3 long shots yesterday. You want the names of the horses?
9: Where's Crist?
6: Told you before, never heard of him. Who is he?
9: The guy you worked the game with.
6: Never heard of him.
9: You want to take this rap yourself?
6: What rap?
3: Why'd you rent that store out in the valley?
6: Store?
3: We showed him your mugshot, the man you rented it from. He made you. You want it in person? How about it?
6: Guess they got us there, Ernie.
9: Yeah.
6: We were going to open up a bookie joint.
3: Is that right?
6: Yeah, we changed our minds, looked the situation over, decided it might get a little warm out in the valley and cleared out.
3: Bookie joint, huh?
6: That's right.
3: Not a jewelry store.
6: What are you talking about, us jewelers, Ernie and me?
3: That's what you told Hunt.
6: Nothing of the kind. Laid it on the line, told him we were bookies. Just between us, he was kind of pleased about it. Likes to play the horses himself. Liked the idea of being able to lay a bet so convenient.
3: You're a liar.
6: Now, look. Say, maybe that's what happened to his money. Maybe he lost it on a nag.
3: Come on, let's try it again. Now, why'd you rent the store?
6: You're going to get the same answers. Same questions, same answers. It's a waste of time.
3: We got plenty.
6: 72 hours, that's all you got. You can hold us on suspicion for 72, then you can turn us loose unless you prove something.
3: We'll prove it.
6: How? We didn't take any money from Hunt. Nobody says we did, even him. If he was a mark for this, what's his name, Chris?
3: That's right.
6: How do you wrap us into the package? Hunt never saw us with him. Nobody saw us with
3: him. We'll find somebody.
6: 72 hours, then you got to turn us loose. That's the law.
3: Is that right?
6: We know the law.
3: Why'd you break it? We continued to question the suspects, but we were unable to break them down. Thursday, May 19th, 7:45 a.m. Another team of detectives took over the interrogation. Frank and I went back to the office.
9: You think they'll cop out, Joe?
3: I don't know. It doesn't look like it, does it?
9: No. Not unless we turn up Chris.
3: Did you call your wife?
9: Yeah, sure bawled me out. Kept dinner waiting till after 10. You're lucky.
3: Yeah, maybe.
9: Wonder if I'll get home tonight.
3: I got it. Bunko fugitive Friday. Yeah, that's right. Sounds like him. How long ago? Yeah.
9: Chris?
3: Fits the description. Smashed up a car on the Hollywood freeway. Georgia Street recognized him from our teletype.
9: He able to talk?
3: Died 10 minutes after they brought him in. At the morgue, the victim, Garfield Hunt, identified the body. He was positive it was Norman Crist, the man who had sold him the ring. Wilcoxon and Cleaver were also shown the body. They denied that they'd ever seen Crist before. The next day, Friday, May 20th, the evidence against Wilcoxon and Cleaver was taken to the district attorney's office. The complaint was refused. The evidence was deemed insufficient to bring the matter to trial at this time. Wilcoxon and Cleaver were released. 6:05 p.m., Frank and I got ready to sign out.
9: Well, that really tears it.
3: Sure does.
9: The DA's office knows they're guilty. We know it and can't do a thing.
3: Yep.
9: I guess we've been wasting our time, Joe, just fanning the ball.
3: Well, I'll tell you, we've spotted them and they're going to stay spotted.
9: Yeah.
3: Next time they move in on a mark, we'll make it stick.
9: It wouldn't be very smart of them to try it twice.
3: They're not smart.
9: Huh?
3: They tried it once.
2: The story you have just heard is true. The names were changed to protect the innocent. 2 months later, on July 12th, Wilcoxon and Cleaver were apprehended for a similar crime. They were charged with 1 count grand theft. On November 6th, trial was held in Department 98, Superior Court, State of California, in and for the County of Los Angeles. Ernest T. Wilcoxon and Paul Cleaver were found guilty of 1 count grand theft and were sentenced to a term prescribed by law. Grand theft is punishable by imprisonment in the county jail for a period of not less than 1 year, or for a period of from 1 to 10 years in the state penitentiary.
11: You have just heard Dragnet, the authentic story of your police force in action, and starring Jack Webb, a presentation of the United States Armed Forces Radio Service.

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1: Hello, Don. Happy New Year. Belated, of course.
2: Same to you, Johnny. Listen, would you like to come over to my office and meet a pretty girl?
1: Sure. Is she interesting?
2: Very. As a matter of fact, she just told me the most interesting thing I've ever heard.
1: Oh, what's that?
2: She just told me that she was dead.
0: Tonight, and every weekday night, Bob Bailey in the transcribed adventures of the man with the action-packed expense account, America's fabulous freelance insurance investigator...
1: 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The following is an accounting of expenditures during my investigation of the McLean matter. Expense account item one, $1. Cab fare to the International Building in Don Taylor's office. He was sitting behind his desk when I walked in, talking to a tall, dark-haired girl in her late 20s who was standing casually looking out the window at the street below. She was pretty, she was quiet, and she was well-dressed.
3: Hello, Johnny. Thanks for coming right over. I'd like to have you meet Mrs. McLean.
1: How do you do?
4: Hello.
3: Sit down, Johnny. Make yourself comfortable. Take my desk.
1: How are you going?
3: I'm going to let Mrs. McLean talk to you alone. She has a most unusual story.
1: Yeah, something about being dead. Isn't that what you said?
3: Yes, yes. Something about being dead. Mrs. McLean, Mr. Dollar will be handling this matter for Tri-State. I wish you'd tell him exactly what you've just told me. Ring the buzzer when you're through, Johnny.
1: Oh, sure. Would you like to sit down?
4: He thinks I'm crazy. That's what he thinks. Well, isn't it?
1: Well, I doubt that. Well, sit down. Let's talk it over.
4: Of course he does. It's the first I've told it to anybody. It's fantastic. What do you say your name was?
1: Johnny Dollar.
4: Dollar. What do you do?
1: I'm an insurance investigator.
4: Oh. For him?
1: For anybody who hires me. Here. Try one of these, Mrs. McLean.
4: Thank you. I suppose I'll be put in jail, don't you?
1: Look, Mrs. McLean, why don't you try to tell me some of the facts about, about whatever it is.
4: The facts are, I'm legally dead, Mr. Dollar, and my husband collected on my insurance policy.
1: Mm-hmm. When did all this happen?
4: 2 years ago in Los Angeles.
1: How much money did your husband collect on your insurance policy?
4: $10,000.
1: Where is your husband?
4: In Los Angeles.
1: I suppose you tell me how it worked, Mrs. McLean.
4: My husband's a doctor, Mr. Dollar. His name's Dave McLean. One night he had a patient come in, a girl. Oh, she was in pretty bad shape. She'd been drinking somewhere, and she just came in off the street. Saw his shingle outside the office. I was there helping Dave as a receptionist.
1: Oh.
4: Dave took her into one of the examining rooms to see what the matter was. She had a heart attack. She died on the table. Well, there was nothing he could do for her. Nothing anybody could do for her.
1: Mm-hmm. She died on the table, and then what?
4: Well, Dave came out and told me what had happened. We looked in her purse to find out who she was and where she lived. There wasn't anything but an address in Jersey City.
1: No Los Angeles address?
4: No. Her name was Teresa Corbett. She was from Jersey City, and that's all.
1: Then what?
4: Well, Dave called long distance to the place in Jersey City. It was an apartment. He talked to the manager there.
1: I see. Go on.
4: Well, Dave didn't say anything about Teresa Corbett being dead. He didn't have a chance, really. The manager was very upset. He told Dave that Teresa's mother had died very suddenly 2 days before. He said he'd been trying to locate her there in Los Angeles. Well, he was very frantic.
1: Well, go on.
4: It was just one of those crazy things. The apartment house manager was just about out of his mind. Teresa's mother had died in one of his apartments on his premises. He himself had assumed responsibility for the body. He didn't know what to do about a funeral or anything else. He told Dave that Teresa was all the old woman had in the world. Nobody else.
1: And Teresa Corbett was dead in your office at the time?
4: Yes. Well, Dave hung up. I didn't know what he was thinking at first. And then he said to me, "We're in luck."
1: Hmm.
4: I asked him what he meant by that, and And he said that the girl who had died in our office didn't have anyone in the world and no one would know the difference. Then he told me we'd use her body.
1: Just like that, huh?
4: Yeah, just like that. He said it was the chance of a lifetime.
1: Well, go on.
4: Well, Dave called up Dr. Reed. He had an office across the hall from Dave. We waited a while, and then I hid when Dr. Reed came in. Dave told him that I had had a heart attack. He took him back in the examining room and showed him the body of Teresa Corbett and told Dr. Reed it was me. Oh, it was awful.
1: What do you mean?
4: Well, I mean, I hid there in the back office and listened to them talk. They tried oxygen on the girl and shots and everything else. But it was too late. Dave knew it was too late. But, well, Dr. Reed signed my death certificate. 2 days later, they buried Teresa Corbett under my name.
1: And then what did you do?
4: Well, I took a hotel room that first night, and then I went down to Palm Springs. Dave said he'd meet me there.
1: Oh, wait a minute. Dr. Reed had the office across from your husband's?
4: Yes.
1: Well, didn't this Dr. Reed know you? Hadn't he seen you around? You said you were acting as a receptionist for your husband.
4: I'd never met Dr. Reed. He was just new.
1: Okay. So you went to Palm Springs?
4: Yes. After the funeral, Dave came down and he said I'd have to disappear for a while. To give him the time to collect the insurance money and straighten out some things.
1: He collected the money?
4: Yes. Yes, he did. All of it.
1: Then what happened?
4: I came to New York to live. Dave was going to close his practice in Los Angeles and come to New York and we'd be together again. He never met me in New York.
1: Do you know why he never met you in New York?
4: No.
1: Did he write to you?
4: Yes, for a while. For about 3 months after I left. He wrote me once or twice a week and said that he'd be in New York any day. And then he stopped writing.
1: Do you have any of those letters?
4: No. No, I'm sorry, I don't.
1: Do you know why he stopped writing to you?
4: No. I have no way of finding out. I couldn't call anyone in Los Angeles and ask them to look into it for me, could I?
1: Tell me, what is it you feel now, Mrs. McLean?
4: What?
1: Well, just what is it you want us to do?
4: Well, I don't know. What do you do in a case like this?
1: I've never had a case like this. Why did you come to us?
4: Well, I've had this thing on my mind almost 2 years. It was wrong to begin with. It's wrong now. I suppose it's because this insurance company was wronged mostly. My husband and I cheated them out of $10,000. At least my husband did.
1: What about this Dr. Reed?
4: Well, he didn't have anything to do with it. I mean, he just signed the death certificate, but he didn't know the difference.
1: You sure about that?
4: Quite sure about that. I don't want to get anyone into trouble. I mean anyone.
1: Including Dr. Reed.
4: Yes. Well, I know how fantastic all of this must sound, but it's the truth. Do you think I'm crazy?
1: You don't look crazy to me.
4: What's the saying?
1: What saying?
4: Oh, something about how you can leave home, but eventually you have to come back to count the spoons. I guess that's what I'm doing now, telling you all this.
1: Mm-hmm.
4: It's good to tell it to someone after all this time.
1: Did you get any of the insurance money, Mrs. McLean?
4: Not a dime.
1: Were you supposed to?
4: I suppose so, yes. If Dave had met me...
1: Would you say the whole thing was his idea?
4: Yes. Yes, I would. I didn't know what he had in mind that night after he hung up the phone.
1: You've been living in New York for the last couple of years since it happened, is that right?
4: Yes. 2257th Street. Apartment 23.
1: Well, what have you been doing? How do you live?
4: I've been working. I took a job in a medical lab.
1: Under your own name?
4: No. I used the name of Patricia Kennedy.
1: Is there any way you can prove you're actually Doris McLean?
4: I could in Los Angeles.
1: How?
4: People there know me. Friends I've had all my life.
1: Were you ever fingerprinted there?
4: No, I don't think so.
1: During the war, did you work in a defense plant, maybe?
4: No.
1: How about a California driver's license?
4: I don't drive, no.
1: Would you be willing to furnish me with a list of names of people who might be able to identify you?
4: People in Los Angeles?
1: Yeah, sure, anywhere.
4: Well, yes, I would, if it's necessary.
1: It's necessary.
4: Don't you believe me?
1: All of this has to be checked, Mrs. McLean. Now, what was the reason for trying to cheat the insurance company?
4: Oh, Dave was badly in debt. He needed so many things that... Well, it It seemed a good way to get them without too much trouble.
1: You mean burying a girl named Teresa Corbett under your name?
4: Yes.
1: A girl without any family anywhere, with a mother who died 2 days before.
4: Yes.
1: Very few people in this world are without somebody, somewhere, Mrs. McLean.
4: Teresa Corbett didn't have anybody, Mr. Dollar. I know that.
1: Do you know any more about her than what the apartment house manager said on the telephone to your husband?
4: No.
1: Do you remember the name of the apartment house manager in Jersey City?
4: No.
1: The address?
4: No.
1: Is there anything else you'd like to tell me about all this?
4: Well, I can't think of anything. No.
1: Before I ask Mr. Taylor to come back in here, I want to ask you again. Why did you come to the insurance company?
4: What?
1: Why did you come here to Hartford to the insurance company?
4: You asked me that once, and I told you. The insurance company were the people that were wrong.
1: Now look, obviously, you've been living and working in New York and getting along. No one knows anything about this. There was no need for anyone to know anything about it. No need for us to know about it. Now, you'll pardon me, but you don't seem like the type of person who wakes up one morning with a big pain in the conscience. Not at all. Now, you sat here and told me about your husband, how your husband thought of the idea, how your husband hung up the phone, how your husband called in a Dr. Reed to sign a death certificate, how your husband handled every detail, all of it. Not you, Mrs. McLean, your husband. He's the one you want us to get, isn't he?
4: Yes. He didn't have to meet me in New York once he got his hands on that money. He didn't have to do anything about me. I was dead on paper. And I couldn't go back. I buy a Los Angeles newspaper now and then, and I saw a notice yesterday that he's going to get married again.
1: I see.
4: But I'm still his wife. He tricked me.
1: You helped him to do it. Who's he going to marry there?
4: I didn't recognize her
1: name.
4: How
1: old are you?
4: I'll be 30 next June.
1: I'm going to ask you something else, Mrs. McLean. Have you ever been in trouble before?
4: No.
1: Well, you're in trouble now, if all this is true.
4: Well, it is true. Now,
1: would you be willing to sign a statement in front of witnesses containing all the information you've given me here today?
4: Yes. Yes, I would.
1: Okay.
3: Yeah, Johnny?
1: You can phone your legal department, Don. Mrs. McLean is willing to make a statement regarding this whole matter.
3: All right.
1: Mrs. McLean, you can make your statement in front of Mr. Taylor and whatever witnesses he wants to use. I'll see you in about an hour or so, Don.
3: Good.
4: You're all through with me?
1: No, there's one more thing, Mrs. McLean. You realize that if what you've told me is true, both you and your husband will be criminally charged?
4: Well, yes. Yes, I realize that. Oh, I...
3: Johnny, for heaven's sake, you're trying to scare
1: him. I just wanted that part understood. I'll see you.
3: Johnny, wait a minute.
1: Don't worry. I'll be around. Plenty.

0: Now, here's our star to tell you about tomorrow's intriguing episode of this week's story.
1: Tomorrow, some well-thought-out lies. Well, believe it or not, they come true. Join us, won't you? Yours truly, Johnny Dollar.
0: Yours truly, Johnny Dollar, starring Bob Bailey, is transcribed in Hollywood. Written by John Dawson, it is produced and directed by Jack Johnstone. Be sure to join us tomorrow night, same time and station, for the next exciting episode of Yours Truly, Johnny Dollar. Roy Rowan speaking.

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The toot to the toot of a flute, when I'm near it is the sweetest refrain of them all. 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

0: The Jell-O program starring Jack Benny with Mary Livingston.
1: No, no, Don, not Jell-O. It's Grape Nuts Flakes this year. Oh, my goodness.
0: Oh, darn it. The Grapes Nuts Flakes program starring Jack Benny.
1: No, no, not Grapes. Grape Nuts Flakes. What's the matter with you?
0: Oh, yes,
1: I'll get fired.
0: The Grape Nuts Flakes program starring Jack Benny with Mary Livingston, Phil Harris, Dennis Day, Rochester, and yours truly, Don Wilson. And now we have a new star on our program tonight that I'd like all you listeners to meet. This new star is a favorite with millions of loyal and ardent fans all over America. In fact, this particular star is a morning star. The star that enjoys top billing on a coast-to-coast breakfast circuit. Ladies and gentlemen, I present Grape Nuts Flakes, the breakfast treat that has risen to stardom because of its delicious, distinctive appeal. 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And why? 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They're a blend of two luscious grains instead of only one, sun-ripened wheat and malted barley. And they're toasted, golden brown and crisp, to bring out the rich goodness of each wholesome grain. 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

0: That was Pennsylvania Polka played by the orchestra. And now, ladies and gentlemen, let us turn back the clock 1 hour and show you what happened on the way to the studio. Jack, in line with the Share Your Car campaign, volunteered to pick up the gang in his Maxwell and drive us all down to the first broadcast.
1: That's the least I could do.
0: Anyway, Jack called me and told me to be waiting in front of my house, as he and Rochester would be along just as soon as they had picked up that.
1: Oh, boy, it'll be great to get back on the air again.
2: Feel good, eh, boss?
1: You said it. I got spurs that jingle, jangle, jingle as I go riding merrily along. Oh, Lily Bell. Oh, Lily. Well, I'll be... Rochester, put down that banjo. You're driving the car. Put it down and grab hold of the steering wheel.
2: This is the wheel. I just put strings on it.
1: Just drive, will you? I got spurs that jingle. Gee, it sure feels good to be going back to work, eh, Mary?
3: Yeah, but it'll seem funny not broadcasting for Jell-O this year.
1: Well, it's not so much of a change. After all, it's the same sponsor, same station, same time.
3: Well, I hope we have some new material. I'm sick of all those jokes about your toupee.
1: Me too.
3: And pull it up a little. You look like Veronica Lake.
1: Say, is that bad? I got spurs.
3: And another thing. You ought to be ashamed having that big sign on the back of the car.
1: What sign?
3: Coming soon. Jack Benny and George Washington slept here.
1: Well, that's my new picture.
2: Pardon me, boss, but shouldn't Miss Ann Sheridan's name be on that sign, too?
1: Well,
3: Mr. Benny and Washington were such friends, it'd be a shame to have anybody else there.
1: Mary, save those quips for the program, will you? Yes, sir. I got spurs that jingle, jangle, jingle.
2: I got spurs that jingle, jangle,
1: as I
2: jingle,
1: go riding merrily
2: as
1: along.
2: As I go riding merrily along.
1: And they say... Uh-oh. Slow up, Rochester. Slow up.
2: What's the matter, boss?
1: Never mind. Slow up. Duck down, Mary. Duck down.
3: What for?
1: Duck down. Duck down. pardon me, miss. I'm cooperating in the Share Your Car campaign. May I give you a lift to Hollywood?
4: Like I told you yesterday, no.
1: Okay. Drive on, Rochester. That's gratitude for you. Offer a girl... Rochester, take it easy. There's a red light up ahead.
2: It'll be green, red, and green again before we get to it.
1: Just take it easy, that's all. 35 miles an hour. 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